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7: What a beautiful Saturday it has been, hasn't it? And we've got a lovely evening ahead for all of us. I'm David Stone. This is BPM on 88.5, just like it said, live at 88.5. We're there for the next 2 hours with the future sounds of the global dance floor. And to take us into the evening, this tune, I played this on the show last week, and I absolutely adore this tune. The Non Grata remix of Bucci's Get Over It. Turn it up.

week. That is Misha and Anna with Body Movement. Before that, Boosie with Get Over It, the Non Grata remix. Absolutely one of my favorite tunes right now. I'm David Stone. This is BPM on 88.5 CJSR, your community radio in Edmonton. 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Coming in the mix now is a new one from Alex Juan and Juno. This is a recent release on Crosstown Rebels. This is called Aloe.

Tonya. Before that, Juno and Alex Wan with a recent release on Crosstown Rebels called Aloe. This is David Stone, live in the mix on 88.5 with BPM. Looking forward to tonight. I'm doing a little secret party at this place downtown.

Also, Why After Hours? It's open. It's open again. They've sorted it all out. And they're open tonight. They've got some special guests. They do indeed. They have a neighbor in the house. And my good friend, Degree. And, yeah. So, do you want to go? Maybe you do. So, all you got to do... I got a couple of spots on the guest list. So, all you got to do is text 780-492-2577. That's 780-492-2577. Text that number. Give me... let me know if you want to get into... Why After Hours tonight? I got two spots on the guest list. So let's do it. 780-492-2577. Send me a text. Here is New DSF.

That's going to be coming out next week on Mondo Records. That is my good friend CeeLo with Mishu and Lizwi. It's called Invana. Before that, DSF on Get Physical with a new one called Like That. This is BPM on 88.5. I'm your host, David Stone, live in the mix on Edmonton's Community Radio and CJSR.com. Shout out to everybody listening online. I still have these Y After Hours passes up for grabs. I don't know what's going on with you guys. Just text me at 780-492-2577 before 7 o'clock. 780-492-2577. Text me. That's 492-CJSR if you are keeping up. Send me a text if you want to be on my guest list for Y. And what the heck, I'll put you on my guest list for tonight's private party where I'm doing some Afro House, a little Latin House and whatnot. Change your gears a little bit as we shift through the show here on 88.5 with a new one on Medora's in the House. This is Atsu and Matt Gorin. This is called Let It Happen. Brand new Hot Since 82 in Casablanca around the

That is New Hudson City 2 with Shades of Rhythm and called Shaded. Before that, we heard Atsu and Matt Gorham with Let It Happen. That's out on Medora's in the House. This is BPM on David Stone, 88.5, live in the mix with you till 8 o'clock. Coming into the mix now is a new one from the Canadian duo Casablanca. They have a release on Circle Recordings. Fittingly, this tune is called Time is a Circle.

Maxi Meraki with Geek Cat? With TikTok. Before that, Casablanca, the duo out of Canada, with a new one on Circle called Time Is a Circle. This is BPM. I'm David Stone, live in the mix on 88.5. It's your last chance to get on the spot for Y After Hours tonight. Neighbor and Crow and my good friend Degree are on deck tonight. All you got to do is text me at 780-492-CJSR. That's 780-492-2577. And I might have a spot for you on the guest list and my eternal love. But you've only got till 7 o'clock, so do it fast. Here's a new one from The Magician, also on Radiate. This is called Baba Baba, right now on BPM 88.5 CJSR.

That is Henri Bergman with Julian James and Enzo Gautier with a tune called Ping Pong on Automatic. Before that, we heard a new one from The Magician on Radiate called Baba Baba. This is BPM entering hour two of the future sounds of the global dance floor. 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All right, coming in the mix now is a new one from Tiga, teaming up with Piera Parupa. This is called Love Doesn't Dance Here.

0: you like that. That's the new one from Rafael Serrato. It's out on Realm Recordings, Gorgon City's label. It's called Keep Moving. Before that, Joshua's new one on Hellbent called Let's Get Ill. And before that, Tiga teaming up with Piero Perupa with a new one called Love Doesn't Dance Here Anymore. It's out now on Armada. You're in now deep into hour two of BPM, the future sounds of the global dance floor here on 88.5 CJSR.
1: Moving.
0: Yes, yes. And I got some tunes. I'm normally not going to talk as much in the second hour because I really love to play music. So let's get into this. This is new Dedro.

stop it.

And it brings us here to the end of another BPM on 88.5. I have been your host in the mix, David Stone. Thank you so much for listening and supporting Community Radio in Edmonton. DJDavidStone.com is where you're going to go to find out what you heard on the show, what you've heard on previous shows, find out where I'm playing next. I am playing a party tonight. Yes, I am. But you got to follow me on Instagram to find out where it is. DJ, you just follow David Stone. Go into my stories. Yeah. Neighbor, Crow, and Degree are going to be at Y After Hours. There is a party. The school events guys are doing a party called Private School. I believe it's over at the co-op space down in on the east side of downtown. Colab, that's what it's called. What else is going on? My good friend, Junior Brown, as always, every Saturday night, for those who know, Edmonton's longest running house night. Yeah. And then next Saturday, DJ Susan at MKT, Joe Lucas going to be there, Jay Tang, myself, Boaz. It's going to be great. You can find out more at DJDavidStone.com. Stay tuned for Transnation Edmonton coming up at the top of the hour at 8 o'clock. And then stay tuned for Nab the Dial. That is our CJSR's very own drum and bass show that's coming up at 10 o'clock tonight. Stick around. Stay tuned here on 88.5 all night long. And to take us out, here is DEADMAU5 with a brand new remix of Not Exactly by Rinzin. Turn this one up. It's a heater. Have a great week. Have a great night. See you out there. Be good to each other. Be safe. Be

In the background, we've got Giuseppe Ottaviani with under his Octagon Guys with Linking People, one of his classic tracks. Then we had Airbase with Everything Else Could Wait, Anunnakis with Fly, Ruben Duran and Amber Revival with River and Me, and Cosmic Gate and Pretty Pink with Bloom. 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

In the background, we have Mia Mendy and Blake Light with Lose Yourself. Before that, we have BLR and Amber Revival with Untouchable. Basil Glue with Course of No Return. Paul Oakenfold and Goom Gum with The House of House. And Laura Van Dam with One Last Time. 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

In the background, we've got D&B Project, The Unknown. We have Richard Duran with Rubicon. Armin Van Buuren, Richard Duran, and Dacosis with Always You. And Robert Nixon and Drift Moon with Desert Storm. 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

In the background, we have got AA Meeting with Summit in the Sean Tyus mix. We had Simon Patterson with You're All I Need. We had Pierre Pinier with Ember. And we had Paul Van Dyke and Sirian McCulley with When I Found You. And that's it for the show this week. Head over to Mixcloud, search for Trance Time, DJ underscore Babish, or Transnation, or CJSR. And you'll find the previous mixes. And in a couple days, you'll find this one. Yeah, if you still need stuff to do or want to go out, head over to Temple Ballroom. I'll be there playing a trance set. The show is The Purge, a hardstyle show. So, yeah, most likely be playing trance tonight, but we'll see. So, yeah, till next week, this has been Trance Time with myself, Babish. 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

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This is Nab the Dial, powered by CJSR 88.5 FM. A station by the people, for the people. You're with myself and Vix, your hosts for this week's edition. Taking you with those underground sounds.

0: Yes, we're starting off with Poly Mode. This is In Your Hands. Next up, we're going to have Smoke and Amorius with Archive Moments. Starting off a little light. And now, as you know, we are wont to do on our edition of the show, let's take you through the flavors, give you the full experience, right till the very end. 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

Shouts out to everybody who's locked in tonight. Shouts out to our other co-hosts, the NAPD&B crew, and all the movers, the shakers, the hustlers pushing their

had a double showing of Smote. The first one, as I mentioned, was Archive Moments with Smote and Amorius. Next one was Smote in the solo with In Time. Small rooms, big boxes, weightlifting, feeding light. Now we've got Love is Blind with Isaac Mayer. We're blessed to connect with each other while we're here. Requirements crystal clear. Expecting gear, the high. And incoming, we've got Tribes featuring MC Gusto. Let's go.

We're rolling through the tunes here. Right now, we got the Mannequin remix of Runaway from Cure Rush and Beta Hertz. Before that, we had Frozen from Dunk. And then an absolute monster of a tune coming from the Skeptics, Edge of Reason. And leading us into that was an exclusive coming off the World of Drum and Bass Formation record label with Blade Runner that was titled Flying Technique.

secret agent by I Am Doomed right now. Before that was Roy Dollar with Mon You. Pin Destroy. Unfortunately unnamed artist. And before that we had DJ SS with Dark Side Soldier. We're still rolling through here with Nab the Dial, your host for this first hour, Wadget. Fix coming in hour two. Continuing in on that journey. We're sending out love.

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0: Letting us bring our sweet drum and bass sounds straight to your ear holes. Providing you a soundtrack to your evening. Whether you're going out on the town or getting ready to hit the sheets, we're gonna take you there.

This tune coming off of the Sun and Bass Recordings label is titled Hetero Deals. This is coming by Triad. Before that, we had Sound Warrior with Tribe Steppers. We're heading into my last couple of tunes, but don't be logging out or tuning off. We got Fix in the Mix coming in for hour two. We're bringing it to you from Nav That Down.

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Lelia, Lelia. L-E-L-A-Y-A, Lelia. Big ups to our host for next week, the duo JT and Selectress, bringing you the weekly edition alongside our hosts, Mac, Luke Pierce, and Tiny Machete.

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And we're back after that short commercial break. You've got Wadget and Vix on Nab the Dial. Thanks, Wadget, for that first hour. 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

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Them a ask when me under. 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

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Right now, we've got Crystal Clear. Next up, we've got My Selector with Vecta, Twitch and Amos, and then we'll get into some molecular. Keep it locked, 88.5 CJSR.

0: We've got about 30 minutes left in the show. You're listening to Nab the Dial with Wajit and myself, Bix. This tune right here by the one and only Marcus Intellects, Entropy.
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0: as we head into the last couple of minutes of the tunes of our show. Oh my God. Stop that. You're good. You got this. So, with that being said, we want to thank you all very much for spending the time you have with us digging into the different flavors of D&B as we take you off into the midnight. You've been keeping it locked to Nab the Dial. Thanks for letting us invade your homes, your spaces, your ear holes.
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This is Hamilton entertainer B.A. Johnson. When I'm in the championship city, my radio dial is tuned to CJSR 88.5.

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I was just a jellyfish that's melting in the sun. I was just a sailor.

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I was just working for minimum, always giving out the maximum. I put respect on an axiom. That's when my blossoms start happening. My the struggle is beautiful. Take a break out from the cubicle. Loving.

like take the number 8 bus at 2 in the morning back home, man. I was out here, someone blew in my face, man, at Central Station. Bach was playing in the background and this lady was standing in the corner. Y'all don't understand this. Y'all don't, I've been to White Ave after the dark, yo. Cowards. And I meant it, man.

I pen a personal narrative and welcome you to hear a kid, the rareness of a lyricist, the reason that they cherish this. Ladies and gentlemen, this is Arlo Maverick, and right now you're listening to CJSR FM 88.5 in the city of Edmonton.

0: Hey, chicken, yeah, check. Give me that dial. Yeah,
1: yeah, yeah, yeah. 88.5
0: FM CJSR. Yes, yes, yes.
1: Well, hey.

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The mind music. What the mind music. The mind music. What the mind music. The mind music. What the mind music. The mind music. What the mind music.

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Arrested Development. Peace.

0: of our people and the liberation of our people as our lives go forever.
1: So, I reach this intersection and I come to this crossing and an old elderly man, he stopped me. He say, in order for you to pass this bridge, you have to tell me a compelling story, cause only the wise shall pass. So you know me, I got a story for days, so I just had to get a little bit of Papa said, no matter son, the only thing a man really own is dreams. 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

0: Yeah? Oh, so it's a fee. So you mean to tell me that I didn't even have to tell the story? 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
1: What's going on, world? This is your man Odyssey. 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

Okay then, so maybe I'm not the one to talk about this. It's not as if I've had an exclusively happy life. Sure, I've had experiences with the people that have been joyous. Some have been painful. Why do I have to think about the painful ones all the time? Why do I remember these things? Why do they call out to me? Why do I sit in my room and think about these things and let them go through my head over and over again? Oh, it could have been like this. If it, I only would have done that, and she could have done that, and he would have, and we might have been so terribly lonely together. You don't have to be lonely. Listen to CJSR, FM 88.5 in Edmonton. We're the lover that'll

thirst for knowledge will leave you high and dry. Don't learn too much, 'cause when you know it all, it's never enough. Clock keeps ticking, but the arms don't move. There was dust on the floor until a cold wind blew. My eyes could bear.

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0: Tuesday evening. The roads have vanished. The air hangs heavy with the unseen. The sun may or may not be setting. The FM receiver is tuned to its leftmost orientation. Be prepared for sudden drops in temperature, shifts in atmospheric conditions, jolting sounds, and jaunting excursions. We have entered the realm of imagined landscapes. 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

Ladies and gentlemen, my name is Emdo Mokhtar from Niger, and you are listening to CGSR 88.5 FM. Thank you.

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Ah.

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helping hand, the spirit level. 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

dead. I can swallow my tears, but saying goodbye to the living is so painful. South on the Yangtze, some hazy fever. Word from you, dear exile, has not reached me here.

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0: Welcome to NewsHour. It's live from the BBC World Service in London. I'm Tim Franks. Israel hits southern Beirut as Iran and the US appear close to signing a deal to bring their war to an end.
1: It's either Prime Minister Netanyahu trying to undermine the agreement, or he's trying to degrade Hezbollah before he gets another chance as a result of the Memorandum of Understanding.
0: Also, projections suggest voters in Switzerland have rejected a proposal to cap the population. Reports from Haiti that a senior security official has been kidnapped. And New Yorkers find a reason to party.
2: This means everything to me. I've been watching them for 25 straight years. They've been garbage. Finally, we brought a ring.
3: Knicks in five. You're never going to see it again, maybe.
0: The Knicks are champions of the NBA. We'll find out why it is a very big thing after the news.
4: BBC News with Moira Alderson. Early projections from Switzerland's referendum suggest a proposal to limit the country's population to 10 million has been rejected. The referendum had been proposed by the anti-immigration right-wing Swiss People's Party, who claim that unchecked migration has put pressure on the country. Imogen Folks is in Bern.
5: With first results in, Swiss voters are saying no to the population cap by a narrow margin of 55% to 45%. During the campaign, business leaders stressed the need for Switzerland, with its successful economy, to recruit skilled workers from across Europe. Hospitals and care homes pointed to the 20% of Switzerland's population that is now over 65. To care for them as they grow old, foreign workers will be needed. The government warned that limiting immigration would risk Switzerland's hard-won access to Europe's single market.
4: Israel has struck what it called a Hezbollah stronghold in the southern suburbs of Beirut. The action could jeopardise the already uncertain prospects of an agreement between Iran and the United States to halt their war. Hugo Beshega in Beirut has more details on the latest attack.
6: This attack hit the Dahiya, the area in southern Beirut, which is the district where Hezbollah is based. And we heard some ambulances rushing to the scene after the attack. And the Israeli military said this was a command center that was being used by Hezbollah to advance attacks against Israel and also against Israeli soldiers that now occupy parts of southern Lebanon. And there has been a statement by the Israeli Prime Minister Benjamin Netanyahu, also by the Defense Minister Israel Katz, saying that this attack today was in response to Hezbollah's firing into Israeli territory.
4: Despite signals from Iran dampening expectations of a deal being signed today, the prospects are being talked up in Washington and by Pakistani mediators. A delegation from Qatar is in Tehran to continue discussions. Here's Sebastian Usher from Jerusalem.
7: There's no doubt President Trump would very much like to be able to announce the deal on his 80th birthday and frame it as a victory. The Iranian leadership may not want to give him that satisfaction, but it certainly does look as if the two sides have all but agreed a deal. The details are not yet known, and the US and Iran have both been presenting aspects of the possible agreement that make them appear to have the upper hand. A senior Iranian official has said this initial deal would see the Strait of Hormuz reopen immediately, as Mr. Trump has stipulated.
4: British forces have intercepted a sanctioned Russian oil tanker that was attempting to pass through the Channel. Marines boarded the Smirnov vessel, a move officials said would deliver yet another blow to Vladimir Putin's war chest. World News from the BBC. Bolivia's embattled president, Rodrigo Paz, says dialogue with activists blocking roads has led to an easing of the crippling blockades. They will see 35 million litres of fuel reach the cities of La Paz and El Alto. Indigenous farmers and unions have been protesting for 6 weeks, calling for the right-wing president's resignation after he cut fuel subsidies. Philippine scientists say a massive earthquake, which killed 61 people earlier this week, has raised the seabed by as much as

0: 2 metres in some areas, exposing coral and harming marine life. Pictures showed large expanses of exposed coral with dead fish on top. Locals say some of the shoreline has been pushed out by as much as 200 metres. In the Vatican, Pope Leo prayed for Filipinos affected by the earthquake.
1: Assicuro la mia vicinanza alle popolazioni.
2: I wish to express my solidarity with the people of the Philippines who were struck by a powerful earthquake a few days ago. I pray for the deceased and their families, for the injured, and for all those who are suffering as a result of this disaster.
0: Bangladesh says the country's former police chief, who'd been on the run from corruption allegations, has been arrested in Dubai. The Interior Minister said Benazir Ahmed was detained with the help of Interpol and they were taking steps to bring him to Bangladesh. The Anti-Corruption Commission of Bangladesh accuses him of amassing huge wealth through illegal means. He fled the country 3 months before the fall of Sheikh Hasina. 3 people have been arrested in Brazil after a woman taking part in a rope jump was thrown off a 40-metre-high bridge without being attached. The incident in São Paulo state has caused outrage after footage of the 21-year-old plunging to her death went viral. Local media report that those arrested, all employees of an adventure sport company, have been unable to explain their apparent error during questioning. That's the latest. BBC News.
3: Hello and welcome to NewsHour. It's coming to you live from the BBC World Service studios in central London. I'm Tim Franks. All the signs are, as we come on air, that it may well be coming. A deal could well finally be signed by the US and Iran to halt the war. But as we go on air today, there is still some doubt over timing. Donald Trump has insisted it will be nailed down today.

0: will leave out? We'll get into some of those questions in a moment. But first, just as we are coming on air, there's also been what may be a very significant related development, and that's the Israeli military, the IDF, launching strikes in southern Beirut at what it says was a Hezbollah infrastructure site in response to the militia firing into Israeli territory. This clip of the immediate aftermath of the attack, a clip which we haven't verified, has appeared across social media in Lebanon. This distressed man is saying amid smoke and evidence of damage to the building, "This is the strike, my sister. I'm now in the apartment. They're taking people away. Oh God, I hope no one was harmed." Ugo Bashega is our correspondent in Beirut, our Middle East correspondent. Ugo, what have you been able to gather about this attack?
1: So, Tim, this happened a couple of hours ago, and it's an attack that happened without any warning by the Israeli military. It hit a building in the Dahir district, which is the area where Hezbollah is based, in the southern suburbs of Beirut. And the Israeli military described this building as a command center being used by Hezbollah to plan attacks against Israeli citizens in Israel and also against Israeli troops occupying parts of southern Lebanon. And as you said in the introduction, the Israeli Prime Minister said this was in response to these attacks by Hezbollah against Israel. And we've seen those drone and rocket attacks that have been happening over the last few days. But obviously, you know, the timing of it is very interesting, because a lot of people will be saying that it is no coincidence that this attack has happened amid the expectation that there could be the signing of a deal between the US and Iran to end the conflict there. And the speculation is that this deal could also include the end of the conflict, something that is rejected by Israel.
0: Well, I was going to ask you, Ugo, I know that you're currently based in Beirut, but you spend a lot of time in Jerusalem. What is your understanding of the sort of pressure internally that Benjamin Netanyahu, the Israeli Prime Minister, is under as a result of possibly the war in Lebanon having to come to a close?
1: Yeah, it was very interesting this morning, you know, reading Israeli newspapers, and the reaction, you know, that many of the newspapers had was that this deal, this, you know, possible deal, we've seen only leaks of the deal. We haven't seen, you know, the deal itself. But the reaction was that this was a catastrophe for Israel in one of the newspapers. Another one said this was a major setback for Israel, because the Prime Minister is under a lot of pressure, particularly from those residents in the north of the country, because of these continued attacks by Hezbollah. Okay. So there is public support in Israel for this war here in Lebanon to continue.
0: Ugo Bashega in Beirut, thank you, and apologies about the slightly scratchy quality of that line. Well, as Ugo was saying, these attacks could well complicate, if not undermine, the immediate prospects of a deal between Iran and the US being hammered out today. Ali Vaez is Iran Project Director for the International Crisis Group. What's his view?
2: This is important because it's either Prime Minister Netanyahu trying to undermine the agreement between Iran and the United States at the last minute, or he's trying to basically weaken Hezbollah and degrade Hezbollah significantly before he gets another chance to do so, maybe at some point down the road. In either case, it is not a very helpful approach.
0: What's your understanding, or what's your best guess as to how comprehensive this memorandum might be, what it might comprise?
2: This is a page and a half long document. It contains 14 points. So by definition, it is not a very comprehensive, detailed understanding. What it does is that it brings the war to an end in a comprehensive manner at the regional level. It does start the process of reopening the Strait of Hormuz and also removing the U.S. blockade of Iranian ports. And that's a positive development. And then it has a few general points that really are superficial at the end of the day. A non-aggression understanding between Iran and the United States that implicitly applies to their regional allies. A commitment by Iran not to develop nuclear weapons and to dispose of its fissile material without really getting into the technical details of how that's going to happen. The promise of sanctions relief for Iran and a basically fund for Iran's recovery from this war. Again, without really getting into the details of how that

0: is supposed to be operationalized. The two sides are giving themselves a period of 60 days to fill in the details. But that's a very ambitious timeline given the complexity of the issues at hand.
1: Just in terms of some sort of financial reprieve for Iran, are you saying that the MOU would not have an immediate bonus for Iran, but the thought is that over the ensuing 2 months there would be some sort of promise of money going to the regime in some fashion?
0: The two sides have two very different narratives about it. The Americans are saying that they're not giving Iran any money at this stage, and payments would be progress payments that would happen down the road when Iran delivers on its commitments.

0: progress payments that would happen down the road when Iran delivers on its commitment. The Iranians, however, are saying because of the lack of trust, they want upfront payment, and they are going to receive it in the form of a line of credit from the regional countries.
1: In terms of what will count as sufficient progress on the nuclear issue, which would deliver satisfaction for both sides, I mean, everybody's been saying it's partly about what happens to the highly enriched uranium that's already in Iran. And it's also about how far enrichment of uranium needs to be halted inside Iran. Assuming that those are the two big issues, can you see a sort of a position which could possibly satisfy both sides?
0: I can see the position. It is negotiating it. It's harder than saying the zone of possible agreement. So basically, the Iranians have in the past accepted restrictions and transparency measures on their nuclear program in return for economic incentives. So that, I think, they would be willing to do. And given the fact that it is now almost exactly a year since the 12-day war in 2025, when their nuclear program was bombed, that they haven't really enriched a gram of uranium. So their uranium program is, in any case, suspended. And I can see them continuing the suspension of enrichment for a period of time and then accepting a period of restrictions and transparency measures. They had also in the past put the offer of diluting and shipping out their stockpile of highly enriched uranium on the table. I can see them doing that as well. The difficulty is in negotiating the sequence of events and what they would get in return. That took almost two years, about a decade ago, when the Obama administration was negotiating with them. Now we're starting from a negative starting point, given the degree of mistrust and the difficulty of dealing with the Trump administration. I mean, just look at this 1.5-page document. It's almost 2 months and back and forth, and we still don't know when it's going to be signed. So it's easier said than done, but the contours of a final agreement are not difficult to envision.
1: And that was Ali Vaez from the International Crisis Group. Switzerland holds lots of referendums. It's a big part of how this European country does democracy. But today's referendum has been particularly intriguing because Swiss people were being asked to vote on whether they want to limit the country's population, cap it at 10 million. It was an initiative advanced by the Anti-Immigration People's Party. Early projections suggest that the proposal has been rejected. We can get the latest from our correspondent in Bern, Imogen Folks. Imogen, what are you hearing?
2: Well, what we're looking at, with some votes counted, some cantons' results already through, is a rejection, but a pretty narrow rejection, looking maybe 53-54% no, and that kind of 47-48% yes. I would say we still have the big urban centres, Zurich, Geneva, Basel, Bern, to come, where we would expect a bigger no vote. But it is close, reflects again this division which we see right across Europe about whether immigration is something that is a benefit to us all or whether it's putting pressure on our environment.
1: You're right. I mean, it's a very familiar debate. It was a rather unfamiliar sort of policy move that was being put forward. Tell me how this cap was supposed to work.
2: Well, that's a really good question, because it was one I was asking people throughout this campaign, and it was really complicated. A 10 million cap on the population, a hard ceiling. What would happen to the 10 millionth and first baby that was born was one question that I asked. Nobody had an answer to that. Nobody could really envisage that. What the right-wing Swiss People's Party, which is consistently anti-immigration, says that when we get to 9.5 million, we start closing the doors. We start saying that if you want to recruit workers, they can't come with their families. At 10 million, all agreements that regulate immigration, for example, free movement of people, which Switzerland is a part of, would be stopped.
1: Free movement of people inside
2: the
1: European Union.
2: Yes, that's right. Not in the EU, but has signed up to free movement, so it can access the single market, which is really important. More than half of Swiss exports are sold into the EU.
1: And in terms of the argument from the Swiss People's Party, I mean, I know the argument against was

0: sort of, you know, precisely because of Switzerland's deal with the EU and free movement of people, that this, you know, economically could be very harmful, and that we need migrant labour and so on and so forth. What was the Swiss People's Party's argument? Was it mainly cultural, or was it the sort of economic one about we can't afford the pressure on our public services?
1: It's kind of both. I mean, what you have to know is that Swiss voters are very familiar with the Swiss People's Party and its stance on immigration and its stance on Europe, which are steadfastly negative. But this initiative, this proposal, was dressed up as a sustainability initiative. That's what they called it. And they said, look, we don't have enough housing. Our trains are crowded. Our health insurance premiums are going up and up. And their argument was the problem is over there with the immigrants. Again, this is familiar across Europe. The opponents said, no, this is the fault of the government and of planning, of business, that we need to address these issues. But blaming one sector of society is not it. But, you know, it does find support from, we see, more than 40% have voted in favour. People are worried about their children being able to afford a flat, not having to pay too much in health insurance premiums. This is a challenge for people, even in wealthy Switzerland.
0: Imogen Folks, thank you very much. Coming up on NewsHour, a memoir about how a 90s musical phenomenon shaped a childhood and then forced it to change again.
2: In Hong Kong, when I was a kid, Cantopop was on the radio in the taxi, it was on the radio in the shop, it was on your uncle's TV when he wanted to sing karaoke, it was on the advert that you watched on TV. And then suddenly coming to England, this music was nowhere to be found, and it became really obvious to me that if I was going to fit in, and I so desperately wanted to fit in, that I would have to erase all the things about me that made me different.
0: The phenomenon that was Canto pop, Cantonese pop music, in 30 minutes in the memoir that we will be talking about then. Main headline this hour, it is that Israel says it's attacked a Hezbollah command center in Beirut, a move which could jeopardize efforts to reach a deal between the US and Iran. This is NewsHour, live from the BBC. Now, there is this thing called the World Cup happening right now across Canada, the US and Mexico, you may have noticed. But on Saturday night, local time, there really only was one sports story in North America, and that was the news that one of the most storied teams in one of the world's greatest cities had scored a victory for the ages. BBC's Neda Torfik was out there with the fans of the New York Knicks in Manhattan.
3: Since I was a kid, this means everything to me. I've been watching them for 25 straight years. They've been garbage. Finally, we brought a ring.
4: I'm telling you right now, it's a once in a generation. I'm happy to be here to witness it. I'll tell you that right now. Knicks in five. You're never going to see it again, maybe.
5: We did it. They didn't believe we could do it.
6: Knicks in five.
5: New Yorkers, man. New York.
7: It's historic.
8: 53.
7: It's
8: 53 years. That's crazy. 53 years.
9: The Knicks won the best of seven series. Let's in go! Five games. That delivered excitement, anxiety, and iconic moments that will go down in history.
0: As will that short piece from Neda Torfik, turning it up to 11. I love the fan who said he'd been watching the Knicks for more than 25 years and they've been garbage. And this first championship in more than 50 years came with another stunning comeback over the San Antonio Spurs to win the finals in the fifth game. Well, we managed to secure our own small little triumph, finding a local reporter who was coherent enough to speak to us at 4 a.m. local time. That was Ashley Southall, a reporter for the Metro Desk of the New York Times.
10: Fans of the New York Knicks are a long-suffering bunch. They have watched as New York teams in other sports, like the Mets or the Yankees or even the New York Liberty, the women's basketball team, win championships in the last 50 years. For the Knicks, it's been 53 years that they've been waiting for another championships. The Knicks just in recent years have not been at the center of the conversation or even really relevant in the conversation about the best of the NBA, which is men's basketball in the United States. And basketball, football, and baseball are basically the three major sports in the United States.
0: And it wasn't just that they've won it this time. It was also how they did it. I mean, these extraordinary comebacks that they staged. It's been sporting drama of the highest level, hasn't it?
10: Yes. The Knicks came into this series facing a lot of doubts. In the United States, we have the Eastern Conference and the Western Conference. And the Western Conference is full of teams like the Los Angeles Lakers that have a history of being dominant and competitive. It's generally a more competitive league than the East. So there were lots of doubts about whether the Knicks had it easy on their way to the finals, but they have played with what a lot of fans said is just extraordinary.

0: coming back from the biggest deficit in the NBA Finals to win game four and then doing something similar tonight.
1: Ashley, just one more question, if I may. I know there's been some violence on the streets. Some of the sort of partying has got unruly, it seemed. But when it comes to the moment when the Knicks return to New York and parade their trophy, I mean, it's going to be some party, isn't it?
0: Oh, it's going to be amazing. The Knicks fans have always been a wild bunch, even before this year. If you ever watch the watch parties outside of Madison Square Garden, or if you've seen the videos on apps like YouTube, they're always just wild to the point of delirious. And to some degree, you have to be that way when you're rooting for a team that has not gone far for the last 30 or so years, right? But having notched this championship, I went to high school in Atlanta with a lot of New Yorkers, and they always talked about the Knicks, even though the Knicks had not won. So I can imagine that my high school friends from New York who live in Atlanta are just going to be more insufferable. I have friends in New York now who are saying that they're going to be so much more unbearable as people because now there's nothing anyone can say about the Knicks. They brought home the championship and they did it in spectacular fashion. And New York is a city of ego. New York is exactly what it thinks it is. It's the center of the world for the people who live here and are from here, and the city's going to act like it. And it's just going to be a fantastic time.
1: Ashley Southall talking it up for the New York Knicks. She was speaking to us from the New York Times. What are the chances? What are the challenges of answering an exam question when it's about a piece of work that you inspired? That was what confronted the 15-year-old son of the Irish poet Emily Cullen when he sat down for his English exam, opened the exam paper, and saw on the page a poem his mum had written about him years before. Branka Lesser-Dessart picks up the story.
2: Emily Cullen, a poet from Galway, had spent the morning helping her son cram in some revision for his afternoon English exam.
3: It was an ordinary day like every other, except with the tension of the state exam that morning and trying to do last-minute revision of Shakespeare quotes.
2: So when she met him afterwards, and he looked pleased, she assumed their work had paid off.
3: He had a big, broad smile on his face, and I thought, oh, that's good. He must have remembered his Shakespeare quotes.
2: But it wasn't Macbeth or Hamlet that had come up on 15-year-old Lee's paper. Instead, it was a poem written by Emily herself about him.
3: He said, "You won't believe it, Mum. The poem you wrote about me came up in the paper." And I said, "What?" And he said, "The one about the chalk."
2: Envoy in Chalk was written by Emily after she spotted something Lee had written in chalk on the pavement outside their home. He was 8 years old, and the message read, "The world is great." It was just what Emily needed.
3: To bring me back to reality and to remind me that things weren't so bad and there was beauty all around me and lots of wonder in the everyday.
2: The poem was first published as an Irish Times Poem of the Week, before later appearing in Emily's third collection, Conditional Perfect. But 7 years later, she could never have imagined it would come up on her son's exam paper.
3: It was just the most flabbergasting moment. It felt like I was in another dimension.
2: Lee had also been in shock when he flipped open his exam and saw his mother's words. Initially, the coincidence posed a problem. Admit in his answer that the poem was about him and risk seeming delusional, or respond to it as he would any other text.
3: When he took a moment, he thought, well, the person grading my exam probably won't believe that I inspired the poem and that my mom wrote the poem about something that I chalked in the pavement. So he opted to respond to the question in the third person.
2: Once the exam was over, the emotions sunk in. Lee asked his mum to pick him up so he could tell her.
3: I got quite emotional about it, as you would, and my breath was taken away, really. I was just kind of in a state of pleasant shock.
2: Emily's life has changed considerably since she wrote Envoy in Chalk. Her own mother has since died, and she's now caring for her 95-year-old father, who recently returned home from hospital. The world is great. Those words her son wrote on the pavement all those years ago remain more important than ever.
3: We do have to kind of remind ourselves of the gift that life is and of the wonders all around us in abundance amid the darkness and the dark times.
2: For Emily, there is no better reminder of this wonder than having her own 15-year-old son answer an exam question on a poem she wrote inspired by him.
3: It's an amazing thing. I mean, what are the odds that that would happen? yeah, it's kind of a once in a lifetime.

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1: Emily Cullen, the Irish poet, ending that report by Branka Lesser-Dessart. 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Much more to come in the next 30 minutes. 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
1: What on earth is going on?
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0: himself, his instinct, his feeling.
1: We know that they would do anything to stay in power.
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8: On Newsan, the next 30 minutes, British forces intercept one of Russia's vessels in its shadow oil tanker fleet. A key figure trying to bring order to Haiti has been kidnapped, according to reports. What we can do to shape the artificial intelligence revolution that's coming for all of our jobs. And a love letter to Cantopop, the 90s musical phenomenon that swept southern China and Hong Kong. After this news summary.
9: BBC News with Moira Alderson. Israel has struck what it says is a Hezbollah command centre in the southern suburbs of Beirut. Pictures online show extensive destruction around it. Earlier, it ordered people to leave 29 more villages in southern Lebanon, threatening airstrikes. Israel's actions could jeopardise an Iran-US accord, as Tehran insists Lebanon be included in any deal. Washington and Pakistan mediators are talking up prospects of an accord being signed today, but signals from Tehran are dampening expectations. First results suggest voters in Switzerland have narrowly rejected a move to cap the population at 10 million. The plan came from an anti-immigrant party. If passed, it would jeopardise Swiss access to the EU's single market. British commandos have boarded a sanctioned Russian oil tanker as it tried to pass through the Channel. The vessel is being held and monitored off Britain's south coast. Bangladesh says the former police chief has been arrested in Dubai, having fled amid corruption allegations. Benazir Ahmed headed the police during the rule of ousted Prime Minister Sheikh Hasina. The president of the breakaway territory of Somaliland is in Israel for an unprecedented visit. Israel recently became the first UN member state to recognise Somaliland, which declared independence decades ago. Bolivia's embattled president, Rodrigo

0: make history as the smallest ever nation to take part in a World Cup. The tiny Dutch autonomous territory takes on football giants Germany. BBC News.
1: Welcome back to NewsHour. British armed forces take control of an oil tanker in the Channel, the sea between England and France. An oil tanker which the British Prime Minister has said is part of Russia's shadow fleet, as it's known. It's the first time that British forces have intercepted and boarded one of these vessels in a multi-agency mission that spans several hours. Elizabeth Brawer is senior fellow at the Atlantic Council think tank. She's written extensively about the shadow fleet.
2: The Shadow Fleet is a collection of vessels that sail outside international shipping rules. Most of them, for example, lack a functioning accident insurance. Most of them also use flag registrations in countries that really have no business flagging vessels. Some even sail without valid flag registration. Most of them are also very old. So it's like having a steady stream of rust buckets through UK waters and indeed the waters of countries in the Baltic Sea, for example.
1: And they're there to take sanctioned Russian oil around the world.
2: Many of them transport Russian oil, and the reason they do that is that there is a Western price cap on Russian oil, which essentially prevents legally operating ships from transporting that oil. And Russia wants to transport oil above the price cap, so it has turned to this shadow fleet, which as a result has exploded, as it were, grown phenomenally in size.
1: Right. Is this a significant part of Russia's income? I mean, there are people who say, you know, this trade in sanctioned oil is fueling the war in Ukraine. Is that overstating it, or is that a reasonable assessment?
2: Russia's main source of revenue is oil. From a Russian perspective, it's got to be oil above the price cap, because that's how Russia makes a profit, which is why it has turned to the shadow fleet. So without the shadow fleet, Russia would be struggling mightily to fund its war against Ukraine, which is why this is such a wicked problem and one that the Western governments have been trying to tackle.
1: Now, this is the first time that British forces have boarded one of these vessels. I guess it has a certain symbolic significance, but I presume this was a pretty expensive operation for the British authorities to launch. I mean, is it sustainable for them to try to intercept these vessels in this way?
2: Presumably not all of them, because there are around 600 shadow vessels that have been sanctioned by the UK and other European countries, and it would be impossible to board and seize all of them. But the UK did say it was going to board some of the most egregious violators within the shadow fleet, and since then it hasn't done so, and that raises a question of why. And I think the first reason is it isn't really clear which part of the UK government is supposed to board. In this case, it was the Royal Marines, but it could also be special forces, other parts of the Royal Navy. In each case, that means that part of the UK government or the UK armed forces has to allocate their personnel and resources for the boarding, when, let's be honest, boarding shadow vessels is not a core mission of the UK armed forces.
1: And that was Elizabeth Brawer, senior fellow at the Atlantic Council. This is the BBC World Service and live from London. You're listening to NewsHour with me, Tim Franks. Haiti has long and sadly been a byword for violence and dysfunction, for poverty and fear. The destructive cycle has probably only intensified since the assassination of its president 5 years ago. Now, reports from the country say that a senior official, the man just appointed to be chief of staff to the Minister of Defence, has been abducted by armed men in the capital, Port-au-Prince. James Boyard also serves as the Inspector General of Police and is thought to be the highest ranking official kidnapped in Haiti in recent years. Harold Isaac is a man we often turn to in these times. He's a freelance journalist who lives and works

0: highest ranking official kidnapped in Haiti in recent years. Harold Isaac is a man we often turn to in these times. He's a freelance journalist who lives and works in Haiti and joins me now from the capital. Harold, very good to have you back on NewsHour. Are you clear as to what happened?
1: Well, the details of the abductions remain rather unclear at this point, although some details are emerging as is being reported by several outlets here. He was abducted with his wife and daughter of 6 years old, and this is of creating great concerns in the not only security community here in Haiti, but in the whole society at large.
0: Do we know who abducted him?
1: It's unclear. Some outlets, including the New York Times, have reported that it may have been gang leader Chrisla, but that remains to be confirmed.
0: Okay, but the view is that it's, I mean, an operation like this is likely to have been carried out by one of these gangs that do exert considerable control in the capital.
1: Well, the reality of the gang war here in Haiti has been really pervasive to in the community and in the society for the better part of the last 5 years, where it took really a turn for the worse since the assassination of President Jovenel Moïse. As it stands today, the gangs are essentially challenged in the metropolitan area of Port-au-Prince and are resorting as a result to kidnappings in their power struggle in the capital.
0: So it's the best guess, and I realize that, you know, you're sort of fighting against a tide of not a huge amount of information here, but is the best guess that, you know, this man and his family were kidnapped in order to try and exert some sort of pressure on the authorities rather than necessarily for a ransom?
1: Well, it's likely a combination of both a kidnapping of opportunity and also likely also targeted. I personally know James Boyard. He's a security expert here. In fact, I've worked with him several times with various outlets to have his pretty much educated opinion about the situation here. So clearly, if they've identified who he was, he became a high price target for the gangs.
0: And tell me, I obviously trying to reassert some sort of control in Port-au-Prince and across the country is absolutely key for the authorities. What is the latest on that? Because, I mean, from what I understand, troops from Chad were supposed to arrive pretty recently to try and beef up security. Where is that heading right now?
1: As of November of 2022, the Haitian government had formally requested international support to fight the gangs. And over essentially the last 4 years, there's been a lot of back and forth. But eventually, the Security Council of the United Nations is approved of what they call the Multinational Security Support Mission, which was led by Kenya for about a year. But the Trump administration wanted to reinforce, if you want, the fight against the gangs. And at the Security Council, it was agreed upon to essentially beef up, you know, the response through what they call the Gang Suppression Force, which will be led by Chad. And so far, it's been agreed that about 800 Chadian troops would arrive or have arrived in Haiti. But their full deployment is to be completed in the coming months.
0: Harold Isaac, a freelance journalist in Port-au-Prince, thank you very much for joining us. It's one of the questions of our time. How are we going to deal with the technological revolution that is heading our way, particularly when it comes to work? This was

0: will be able to affect or even take over our jobs, but whether it ought. It's something our next guest has been wrestling with. Sarah O'Connor is a journalist and columnist with the Financial Times, and she's just written a new book called We Are Not Machines, The Fight for the Future of Work, in which she met warehouse workers, miners, subtitlers, long-distance truck drivers, and nurses caring for the elderly. What did she learn?
1: What I learned is that actually when AI kind of enters a workplace or enters someone's job, often it doesn't just sweep them away entirely. I didn't meet anyone really who had been completely cast out of their work because of AI, but that it does transform the nature of work and the quality of work, sometimes for the better and sometimes for the worse. And I didn't want to write a book that just concludes by saying, well, there's going to be winners and losers, you know, because that's a sort of tempting conclusion. But actually, it's not very helpful, because what you really want to know is what makes the difference. Like, why do some people do better and why do some people do worse? Why is this enriching some people's work in the way that we might hope and allowing them to be a bit more human or a bit safer? But why is the same technology actually stripping meaning out of some other people's jobs?
0: So that was the promise of artificial intelligence, at least from the sort of the tech titans who are piloting it, which was, and maybe it's always been the case with technological revolutions, is that, you know, we will liberate humans from the sort of the boring stuff, the dangerous stuff. And also, you know, we will be able to deliver stuff much more cheaply and much more quickly. How far has that promise been realised?
1: Well, what I started to realise when I met some of the people on this journey was that, in fact, what they were telling me was that the precise opposite was happening. So rather than being freed up of the boring bits of their work in order to do things that feel more creative or more fulfilling, some of them felt like they would be actually being sort of crunched into systems that were now sort of run by machines and paced by machines and assessed by machines, and actually in which they began to feel that they were expected to behave like machines. And that was happening both in sort of some blue collar professions and some white collar professions.
0: Such as?
1: So in the blue collar world, one of the places I went to was a brand new Amazon warehouse. And I've worked at the FT a long time writing about the world of work. So I wrote about the first iteration of these warehouses 10 or 15 years ago, which basically involved people walking around shelves for sort of 10 or 15 miles a day, picking items off shelves. Now, the robots have arrived, but they're not doing the whole job because they can't do every single stage of it. So Amazon has redesigned the work so that the robots, which look a bit like sort of oversized robot vacuum cleaners, slide underneath shelving units and bring them to the workers. So the workers now stand in one place for 10 hours a day, and a shelf is brought to them, and a light illuminates which item they should pick off it, and another light illuminates which box they should put it into, and then the next robot brings the next shelf. And so that job has become much more efficient, much more productive. It's less physically arduous because you're not walking around all the time getting blisters and stuff, but it is still sort of quite profoundly repetitive and boring. And what the workers told me was it's actually become even lonelier, because now you're just standing there and it's just you and the robots.
0: In one place.
1: And the work's just coming to you. You can't sort of have a chat with people along the way. And so they felt that they were becoming more robotic.
0: But also, I mean, and you make this point that you get to the point, and it's quite difficult to argue against this point, where it's not, can AI do my job? But can AI do my job to a point where, you know, either my employer is going to be happy in what AI is doing, either with my job in full or in part, and is the customer going to be happy? And so I guess the question is, how far workers retain any agency over the role that AI has?
1: I agree that that's definitely a risk. And one of the things that came through very clearly was that actually, in spite of all of these promises about how machines are soon going to be better than humans at absolutely everything, that's definitely not the case. I mean, in those examples I just gave you, the humans are still there because the machines are not yet as good as them. So they're still having to plug various inadequacies that the machines have. I didn't meet anyone actually who had no agency in this story. Like, all of my interviewees were doing something about this. You know, the ones who were under threat were trying to figure out, how do I pivot my own career or my own business model? Other people were just leaving their work altogether and creating new jobs or even starting their own companies. So I think it's definitely the case that just because the machines can't do everything doesn't mean they won't be very disruptive to people's work. But I don't think that it's true that we have no

0: no agency in this. And I think that when we see it coming in the distance, it feels very paralyzing and nerve-wracking, and we feel a bit like rabbits in the headlights. But all of my interviews, UEs, were past that point. You know, the technology had arrived in their lives, and actually at that point, people kind of wake up from that sense of paralysis and they start to do things. And actually, we do all have power to shape this in our own ways, whether that's as consumers or as workers or indeed as managers or policymakers.
1: And that's one of the very interesting things about the book, is that very much it's you talking to people whose lives have already been intensely affected by artificial intelligence. And I think one of the ways in which I as a journalist often talk about artificial intelligence is to think about, you know, the huge companies that are driving this and also politicians, and just think, well, what is it that we are supposed to be doing? But you're saying, actually, there is stuff that can be done.
0: The way technology actually changes the world of work, or indeed, you know, any of our areas of our life, is that, yes, there's what the technology can do, but then that is shaped by what institutions are in place, what regulations are in place, what does consumer demand want and not want, what do we reject, what do we decide we hate that and we're not going to pay money for that. What is the balance of power in different workplaces? And some of the more hopeful stories in my book are about places where actually the workers had more of a seat at the table when the technology was being introduced and when it was being designed, and therefore the employers and workers together could figure out a way of doing this that captures some of those benefits that they wanted, whether that was improved productivity or safety, but without necessarily causing those losses to some of the sort of joy or meaning or levels of trust in the workplace.
1: So we're not destined. I mean, it's always been the sort of the fear of when people have talked about new technologies for ages, not just AI, but that we are going to sort of end up as the tools of our tools, that's not inevitable.
0: It's very much a real danger, but I don't think it's inevitable. And I think in order to make sure that it doesn't happen, we all have to sort of wake up to the fact that this is beginning to happen and that we do have a say over it.
1: Sarah O'Connor, author of a fascinating book, We Are Not Machines, to Fight for the Future of Work. 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
2: 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I'll be diving into the murky world of ship scavenging and the race to stop the world's biggest grave robbery.
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1: And a reminder of our top story this hour, Israel says that it has attacked Hezbollah targets in Beirut, a move that's seen as potentially jeopardising efforts to reach a deal between the United States and Iran. Ali Vaez is Iran project director for the International Crisis Group. He told us why he thought this was happening now.
8: It's either Prime Minister Netanyahu trying to undermine the agreement between Iran and the United States at the last minute, or he's trying to basically weaken Hezbollah and degrade Hezbollah significantly before he gets another chance to do so, maybe at some point down the road. In either case, it is not a very helpful approach.
1: One other headline story we've been covering: projections suggest voters in Switzerland have rejected a proposal by an anti-immigration party to limit the population to 10 million. This is NewsHour, live from the BBC. The mid-1990s in Hong Kong. For an 11-year-old girl, Emily Moss, the sound she loved then was cantopop. She wasn't alone. It was a hugely popular form of pop music, not just in Hong Kong, but also across southern Cantonese-speaking China. Emma Lee has long since become a writer and a musician, now based here in Britain, performing under the name Emmy the Great. And reflecting on that formative time in her childhood, she's written a memoir called My Canto Pop Nights and has been speaking about it to my colleague Julian Warwicker.
9: For me, growing up in the 90s in Hong Kong, Fei Wong's dream person, Meng Zhongyan, is the soundtrack to that era. It's also on the soundtrack to Wong Kar-wai's Chungking Express, which was a huge film coming out of Hong Kong in the 90s, and I think really spread the energy and atmosphere of Hong Kong as this really exciting city, magical city with so many opportunities and so many colours and sounds.
10: Now this memoir takes us back to the mid-1990s.
9: Yeah, I lived in Hong Kong until I was 11.
10: Right.
9: And I left in 1995, which was 2 years before the handover.
10: So this was a summer when Canto Pop

0: really big deal.
1: The summer of 1995, yeah, Cantopop was really peaking. The Four Heavenly Kings were at their absolute height of stardom. And I went into a hair salon and I asked to get a haircut just like Aaron Kwok.

0: Heavenly Kings, Four Heavenly Kings were four solo artists, and Aaron Kwok had this beautiful bowl cut that just shimmered. And I got that haircut, and for me it was more like a mushroom because I had totally different hair. So I was walking around in my last summer in Hong Kong thinking I was so stylish and so grown up and looking like a mushroom from Super Mario Land.
1: Now, it wasn't long after that that your family moved to England. That's been home for you ever since. So what happened to Cantopop for you?
0: Well, that's the funny thing. So I left Hong Kong with an Aaron Kwok haircut, and I arrived in England and nobody knew who Aaron Kwok was, you know, or what had inspired me. And I never, ever heard Aaron Kwok in public ever again. And it was this kind of silencing of the sound that in Hong Kong, when I was a kid, Cantopop was on the radio in the taxi. It was on the radio in the shop. It was on your uncle's TV when he wanted to sing karaoke. It was on the advert that you watched on TV. And then suddenly coming to England, this music was nowhere to be found. And it became really obvious to me that if I was going to fit in, and I so desperately wanted to fit in, that I would have to erase all the things about me that made me different. I had to bury my interest and passion for Cantopop. And I think that's why it's such a powerful thing to be able to sit here and talk to you about it. It's very, makes my inner Aaron Kwok haircut girl very happy.
1: Now, the book then takes us forward to a moment when you went back to Hong Kong. So this is 20 years later.
0: Well, I was a musician by then, and I had discovered stuff that I had not known as a child, that there had always been an underground band scene, that the creativity in Hong Kong is bustling and vibrant. So when I came to make my fourth album, I went to Hong Kong to make it. It was almost 20 years since the handover, so it was a totally different time from when I remembered it as a child. And it felt like there was this real urgency around what is Hong Kong, who is a Hong Konger, what is the identity, and what does it sound like? I was just trying to relearn it, and I rediscovered Cantopop and began to listen to older artists that I'd never heard of, people like Sam Hui. And I remember sitting in a bar in Hong Kong in 2017 and just totally falling in love again with a place that I had a complicated relationship with, and listening to Sam Hui and thinking, if I want to figure out my place in Hong Kong, if I want to learn about this city, I'm not going to go and get one of these history books where it's like, colonization began in I can't remember the date, you know. I'm going to listen to the music.
1: How much has this music, if at all, become more political in recent times? Because to an extent it harks back to an era when people felt freer. Obviously, we know what's happened in Hong Kong in recent times with protests, with the clampdown, with the security law. Has this turned Cantopop into something a little bit more political?
0: It's hard to say. So Cantopop proper, you could say those big stars of the 80s and 90s, had a very political moment. There was a huge Concert for Democracy in China, that was the name of the concert, and 200 celebrities of pop and entertainment got together and they wrote a song together, and they did a marathon performance, and the next day the newspapers printed the lyrics to their song. So it has got a really powerful link to protest. So over the years, Cantopop has been massively a part of the way that Hong Kong has processed anything. It's a lens, but I would say that today, commercial Cantopop is not political at all.

0: How much has what you write and what you perform been influenced by Canto Pop?
1: Well, when I first started out as Emmy the Great, I don't think I would even say that Cantonese music had been a part of my life. But very soon after that, I started singing in Cantonese and feeling a lot happier. You know, these days I try and sing in Cantonese and English. I try not to be choosy. My Cantonese lyrics are apparently funny because they're nonsensical, but it feels really good for me and therapeutic to just sing in the language that comes out.
2: Music of Emma Lee Moss and the Canto Pop that she was a fan of. She was talking to my colleague Julian Warwicker. That's it from this edition of News Hour from all of us here. 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
11: 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I'm your host, Chad, your guide here on Trigger Cuts, your weekly look at CJSR's top 30, our most played albums from the last 7 days, specifically for the week ending June 2nd, 2026. We've got a few chart debuts sprinkled through the show, including a brand new number one to get to at the very end. On our way there, we'll hear albums from Chris Andrews, Hydrocat, Fleur de Peau, The New Pornographers, and plenty more. Starting things off, though, Toronto duo Glissandro 70, and their album Bones of Dundasa, slipping from 21 down to 30.

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New music from Alberta-based producer Daiwab. Left Behind is their self-released new album, and it debuts at number 27 on the CJSR charts. Those Who Walk Away back on the charts with Afterlife Requiem, a tribute to the work of late composer Johan Johansson by his friend Matthew Patton. Very beautiful stuff there. Ariel Ulysses with Exposure Therapy debuting at number 29, and Glissandro 70 starting off the whole show at number 30. You're tuned to the mighty CJSR 88.5 FM on your dial and around the world at CJSR.com. I'm your host, Chad, your guide as we climb Chart Mountain all the way up to a new number one this week. But we're here still down at the base, working our way up. So let's get to our next new arrival debuting this week, Shub, former member of A Tribe Called Red, DJ Shub, back with a new album, Heritage, debuting at number 26.

On June 28th, the Edmonton Jazz Orchestra and Edmonton Symphony Orchestra members are teaming up. Together, they'll create an unforgettable fusion of symphonic sound and iconic jazz hits, along with a very special appearance by three-time Juno Award winner Katie George. 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

Holding steady at number 23 this week, Les Louanges with Alouette. The New Pornographers slip down from 8 to 24 with The Former Sight Of. Debuting at number 25, Montreal-based performer Renee and the album The Intangible. Shub kicking off that set at 26 with Heritage. Well, we'll be sticking with Montreal for our next set. Atsuko Chiba have a new self-titled release out on Mothland Records. Let's hear what the Montreal-based five-piece has in store for us right now, right here on the mighty CJSR.

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1: Ethiopia Halo Baritti, a natural processed coffee with a bright, fruity, and sweet profile. There are notes of plum, red grape, blueberry, mandarin, and vanilla. It's collected from a handful of coffee farmers. Only a few bags are produced this way each year, making this coffee extra special.
0: Get your own Rogue Wave coffee and the gear to brew it at the cafe in the Prince Rupert neighborhood, 11322 119th Street, or shop online at roguewavecoffee.ca.

Been finding many delightful cuts on this album from Fleur de Peau. Parachute is the new release, and it slips from 15 down to 19 on the CJSR charts for the week ending June 2nd, 2026. Holding steady, Cola at number 20, Cost of Living Adjustment. It's their brand new release. Bennett Mitchell in there with Rearranging at number 21. And another hold steady at number 22, we heard from Atsuko Chiba 2 weeks in a row there with their self-titled new release. We're counting down the most played albums on CJSR's charts for the week ending June 2nd, 2026. I'm your host, Chad. So glad to be your chart guide as we climb from number 30 all the way up to a brand new number 1. About to close out the first hour of our show, starting off our next set with an artist that will be performing

0: in Calgary as part of the Sled Island Music Festival coming up soon. This is Gus Engelhorn with The Broken Balladeer at number 18 on the CJSR charts.
1: In the gorge.

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2: June is Indigenous History Month. Do you know the Indigenous name of where you live? Let's hear from Edna Elias. Elias is from Kugluktuk, Nunavut.
3: Anangnak. Anangnak is Inuktun for breath of life or spirit. Between 1950 and 1960, a tuberculosis epidemic ravaged the Inuit after it was brought to the Arctic. Many were flown into Edmonton and treated at medical facilities built specifically for Indigenous peoples. It was in those hospitals where many faced prejudiced medical attention, including shock treatments, experiments, and sterilization. Adults, children, and babies were separated from their families and on average spent 2.5 years living in these hospitals. Many people died and were never reunited with their families. Even in death, many were buried in unmarked graves and their families were never notified. Tuberculosis took the breath and spirit of many who were brought to the Charles Council Indian Hospital, which is located in the ward. Anangnak is Inuktun for breath of life or spirit. The name was given to honor those who never made it home.
2: We're grateful to Pipiguan, Pitaguan, and the City of Edmonton for permission to use these ward naming videos. 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

Atta Dune with Tecosa, debuting at number 15 on the CJSR charts this week. Last week's number one, Chris Andrew, slipping down to 16 this week with Awakening. Some more local goodness there from Epic before that, from 7 down to 17 with Heater in My Truck 2. And Gus Engelhorn with The Broken Balladeer at number 18 this week. We're counting down the most played albums on CJSR's charts for the week ending June 2nd, and we're just about to start the next hour, because we're halfway through the charts, folks. Halfway to a new number one. I'm your host, Chad. Over the next hour, we've got some great new stuff from Population 2, from Knitting, great Edmonton acts like Vertigo and Hydra Cat, and tons more. Starting things off, the Abramson Singers and their new EP, Anything You Could Have Been, climbing from 24 up to 14 this week.

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New on Sub Pop Records, that's Weird Nightmare with Hoopla, slipping from 5 down to 11 this week. Alex Lacusta before that with Island Ghosts, debuting at number 12. Ray Spoon, assigned country singer at birth, their 13th album, sits appropriately at number 13 this week. And the Abramson Singers, starting off that set with Anything You Could Have Been, their new EP, climbing from 24 to 14. I'm your host, Chad, your guide as we climb Chart Mountain all the way up to a new number one. Fast approaching the summit here, getting into the top 10 with a band that has exploded in popularity this year. It's gotta be Angine de Poitrine. Volume 2 sits at number 10 this week. So let's rip it up with these polka-dotted freaks on CJSR.

Hey, what's up? Talking Pigeon here. I'm sure that got your attention. I, of course, bring a message, as most birds do. Let me just read from this poster here. The Pigeon Lake Music Festival. At a lake that they named after me, specifically. July 31st to August 2nd. Oh yeah, and the concert series. August 27th to the 30th. But of course, none of these things are possible without volunteers. They get complimentary camping and they feed you. At my lake! I can't believe it! Simply go to pmlf.ca to find out more and to sign up to be a volunteer yourself.

Knitting out of Montreal. New on Mint Records, their new album Souvenir, slipping from 4 down to 7 this week. We posted about their chart position last week on the CJSR socials, and they were like, "What the hell, Edmonton? The album's not even out yet. You're charting it so high." Like accusing us of being freaks. It's not our fault. The record is good, okay? That's on you, Knitting. Knitting, one of the many acts, will be playing in Calgary down at the Sled Island Festival coming up shortly. Hiroki Tanaka before Knitting. We heard the album Isan climbing from 14 up to 8 this week. Population 2 leaping from 30 to 9 with Gimmicks. And Angine de Poitrine, who else could that have been, kicking off the set with Volume 2. I'm your host, Chad, counting down the most played albums on CJSR's charts for the week ending June 2nd. Our next set begins with long-running Winnipeg singer-songwriter Slow Leaves, debuting at number 6 with The Ruins of Things Unfinished. Then we're going to change the tone a little drastically with the latest from local rockers, Hydrocat.

Vertigo closing that set. From right here in Edmonton, Tomorrow Is Gone is their debut full-length release, and it climbs from 19 up to 4 this week. Hydrocat in there at number 5 with Sands, and Slow Leaves, a little genre change up there, at number 6 with The Ruins of Things Unfinished. You're tuned to Trigger Cuts, your weekly look at CJSR's Top 30. I'm your host, Chad. Just a few tracks to get to now. Starting us off, last week's number 6 up to 3, it's the Twisted Teens from New Orleans and their latest album, Blame the Clown. Check it out right now on CJSR.

0: Shugo Ray closing that set. Not to be confused with Sugar Ray. That would be strange. The Sounds of Uncertain Walls debuts in the number 2 spot on the CJSR charts this week. Twisted Teens before that with Blame the Clown at number 3. And that takes you to the end of yet another episode of Trigger Cuts. I've been your host, Chad, your guide as we climb the charts to this very moment. Our new number 1 debuting in the top spot. The latest release from Holly Kenniff for Those Who Stay. Features touches of ambient and shoegaze elements. Overall, it's a dreamy vibe, and that's just how we're feeling for this first chart of June here at the mighty CJSR. So we'll get to a cut from this album right after one more word from our sponsors over at Blind Man Brewing. Check out blindmanbrewing.com to stay up to date with their latest flavorful innovations in craft beer. And thanks for tuning in, dear listener. I've been your host, Chad. I'll catch you next week with another set of the CJSR Top 30.
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Hello and welcome to Jazzology. My name is Steve McLeod. Thank you so much for tuning in. I really do appreciate it. We'll start the program off today in New Jersey, Jersey City, in fact, for trumpet player Ted Chubb. His new disc is Live at the Statuary in Jersey City. We're going to listen to Out of This World, Bruce Williams on the sax, Oscar Perez on the piano, Tom DiCarlo on the bass, and the drummer is Jerome Jennings. Here is trumpet player Ted Chubb starting off Jazzology for another week.

We were in Italy for the Stay Sextet and the title track from their latest disc, Dystopia. That was Stays. And starting off Jazzology this week was trumpet player Ted Chubb. His latest is live at the Statuary, and we heard Out of This World. Now, up next, we're going to Sweden for pianist Daniel Stare, and his new one is Margin Call 2. We're going to hear Infinite Liquidity. Here's Daniel Stare right here on CJSR's Jazzology.

That was Jab Fung from their latest disc, In Real Life. We heard Changes. That was Louis Denis on the alto, Adam O'Farrell on the trumpet, Rafael Zaldivar on the piano, and the two men leading the band, in fact, are Julian Anderson Bose on the bass and Anthony Fung on the drums. That was Jab Fung. I've been playing a lot of tracks from this over the last

0: last month since it's been released. Outstanding disc from Jab Fung. And before that was Swedish pianist Daniel Starry. And his new disc is Margin Call 2 and a wonderful track entitled Infinite Liquidity. That was Daniel Starry. You're listening to Jazzology right here on CJSR. I'm your host, Steve McLeod. Do you have comments about today's show? Please let me know through the email, jazzology@cjsr.com. An exciting week coming up here in Edmonton. On Friday, June 19th, the TD Edmonton International Jazz Festival will be kicking off, running right till June 28th. If you need information on the festival, simply go to their website, which is edmontonjazz.com, and a really expansive range of music for you to listen to coming in starting on Friday. We'll be back with more instrumental jazz programming right after we take this break.
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4: 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I am your host, Steve McLeod. Thanks so much for tuning in. And up next, we're going to have some amazing jazz fusion provided by drummer Simon Phillips and his Protocol Band. This is Protocol 6. I played a track a few weeks ago. This is an equally exciting track called Intrepid Traveler. And the band is Ernest Tibbs on the bass, Otmaro Ruiz on the keyboards, Alex Sill on the guitar, and the saxophonist is Philip Wack. Here is Simon Phillips' Protocol Band right here on CJSR's Jazzology.

That was Lakeisha Benjamin on the alto saxophone from her latest disc, We Dream. We heard Magenta. And Lakeisha was, in fact, here in Edmonton last year as part of the TD Edmonton International Jazz Festival. And speaking of that, it kicks off June 19th right here in Edmonton, running right till June 28th. If you need information on the fest, go to the website edmontonjazz.com. And before that was drummer Simon Phillips and his Protocol Band. That was Protocol 6. And the track Intrepid Traveler. If you love jazz fusion, you've got to pick this record up for sure. And up next, going to saxophone, is James Brandon Lewis Quartet. His new one is Omni. We're going to hear The Sermon. Arian Ortiz on the piano, Chad Taylor on the bass, and Brad Jones on the drums. Here is James Brandon Lewis right here on Mighty CJSR's Jazzology.

0: pianist John Beasley and the SWR Big Band, and they're based out of Germany. In fact, they were formed in 1951, and the title track from their latest disc, Invisible Piano, that was John Beasley and the SWR Big Band. Before that was saxophonist James Brandon Lewis. His new one is Omni. We heard The Sermon. You're listening to Jazzology right here on CJSR. I'm your host, Steve McLeod. If you'd like to re-listen to today's program, we'll be uploading it to cjsr.com/on-demand. You scroll down till you find Jazzology. 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I'll be back at the top of the hour, let you know who's coming to the Arbord Suite this week, and a few musicians taking part in the TD Edmonton International Jazz Festival as well, right after we listen to this.
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0: Welcome back to Jazzology. I am your host, Steve McLeod. Thanks so much for tuning in. And up next, I'll let you know who's coming to the Arbord Suite this week. And on Tuesday, June 16th, in from Australia, is the trio of Felix Rebo on the vocals. On the guitar is Richard Tedesco, and the pianist is Ollie McGill. That's performance 8 till 10:30. Then on Wednesday, June 17th, the Edmonton Chamber Music Society's Summer Solstice Concert, Wonderful String Quartet. That performance is 7:30 till 9 p.m. If you need information on those shows, yardbirdsuite.com is the place to go. And then on Friday, June 19th, the TD Edmonton International Jazz Festival will be starting running right till June 28th. And the Yardbird Suite is a concert venue, and we're going to go to the performance on Friday, June 19th. The MAQ, that is Mary Ann Chetta, she's a wonderful keyboardist. They'll be performing there 7 till 9:30. I'm going to take a track from their latest disc, When the Light Comes to Play, we'll hear Rise. Then coming in on Saturday, June 30th, 7 till 9:30, is the Charlie Rose Trio. That's Charlie on the tenor saxophone. On the keyboards is Enzo Carnier, and the drummer is Ariel Tessier. They'll be performing, like I said, 7 till 9:30 as well. And I'll go to a recording from them from 2023, Dada Pulp. We're going to hear Cow's Blues. But up first is the MAQ performing as part of the TD Edmonton International Jazz Festival, Friday, June 19th at the Arbord Suite, right here on CJSR's Jazzology.

That was the Charlie Rose Trio, taken from their 2023 recording Data Pulp. The track was Cow's Blues. You can catch that trio live here in Edmonton on Saturday, June 30th at 7 to 9:30 at the Yardbird Suite as part of the TD Edmonton International Jazz Fest. And before that was another band you can catch as part of the festival at the Yardbird, 7 to 9:30. That was the Mary Anchetta Quartet, or the MAQ. Her latest disc is When the Light Comes to Play, and we heard the track Rise. If you need information on those shows or any other show, the very expansive Edmonton Jazz Fest running right till June 28th, you can go to their website, edmontonjazz.com. And up next, we're going to bassist Kokorian Holt. His new one is Freedom of Art. We're going to hear Transition Blues, Stacy Dillard on the sax, Josh Evans on the trumpet, Benito Gonzalez on the piano, and Kwaku Sombre on the drums. Here is Kokorian Holt right here on CJSR's Jazzology.

0: That was Kansas City-based Hammond B3 organ player Chris Hazelton. His new disc is In Rotation. We heard the track Brisk Breeze Through the Trees. And in fact, it kind of sounded like that at some points. That was Chris Hazelton. And starting off the set, bassist Kakorian Holt. His latest is Freedom of Art, the track Transition Blues. You're listening to Jazzology right here on CJSR. I'm your host, Steve McLeod. You have comments about this program? You can do that through the email, jazzology@cjsr.com. 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Scroll down, find Jazzology. It's right there. 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We'll be back with more instrumental jazz right after this break.
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3: 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And up next, we're going to American saxophonist Carl Clements and the Real Jazz Trio. And the Real Jazz Trio, based out of Germany, and that is Jean-Yves Jung on the piano, Johann Schädlich on the bass, and Jens Biel on the drums. And the name of the new recording is a retrospective. We're going to listen to Mobius. Here's Carl Clements and the Real Jazz Trio right here on CJSR's Jazzology.

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Organist Larry Goldings, guitarist Peter Bernstein, and drummer Bill Stewart from their latest disc, Rumbus. We heard Dissipation Blues. That was Goldings, Bernstein, and Stewart. And starting off the set was saxophonist Carl Clements and the Real Jazz Trio. From their latest disc, Retrospective, we heard Mobius. And up next, we're going to drummer and multi-instrumentalist Skinny Hightower, a.k.a. Jason Carroll. His new one is Feels Like Destiny. We're going to hear the track Chain Reaction. Here is Skinny Hightower right here on CJSR's Jazzology.

And that was the very hip, skinny Hightower drummer and multi-instrumentalist. His new disc is Feels Like Destiny, and we heard the track Chain Reaction. Well, Jazzology is coming to a close for another week. I'd like to thank you so much for tuning in, and I hope you enjoyed the music as much as I enjoyed bringing it to you. 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You can listen to it anywhere, anytime. And a reminder that the TD Edmonton International Jazz Festival is starting this Friday, June 19th, running right till June 28th. If you'd like to look at the extensive lineup, the website is edmontonjazz.com. And the Yardbird Suite has a couple of shows remaining on their schedule as well. Their website, yardbirdsuite.com. And a reminder, the other jazz show that happens here on CJSR is on Thursday afternoons, 2 to 3. That wonderful show is Kind of Jazz with your amazing host, Randy Talbot. And speaking of amazing hosts, Sean Two Diggs is up next right after Jazzology with his amazing show called The Purple Room. I'll leave you this morning with guitarist Vladimir Redzik, and his new one is First Time Around. We'll listen to With a Song in My Heart. Thanks again for tuning in. Stay safe. Take care. I'll talk to you next week.

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Welcome to the Purple Room on CJSR FM 88.5. This is your weekly dose of soul, and that was Michael Kiwanuka with Love and Hate from his album of the same name, produced by Danger Mouse and Inflow, who is also the man behind the fantastic collective Salt, along with Cleo Soul, Kid Sister, and reggae artist Chronix. If you're listening live somewhere around the middle of June 2024, you've hit the right spot. This is the two-year anniversary of the Purple Room on CJSR FM 88.5 for 2 years. I've been giving you music from all across the African diaspora, and this week we're looking backwards at some of the music that you may have missed from the archives. If you're a new listener, welcome. This will all be new to you. And if you're a long-time listener, this might be a little bit of a refresher, but I don't expect you to remember every song that I've ever played on this show. I mean, be nice if you did. I remember all the things that you share with me, but as you know what they say about living with expectations. Coming up, I've got some select picks from the Purple Room Vault, and up first is Roy Ayers, who I featured for the full hour back in January 2023. Many more to come. 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Welcome. Bienvenido. El Habitación Morado tiene 2 años, and you are in the Purple Room on CJSR FM 88.5. Keep it locked.

Doing It For The People, that was Lucy Pearl from their debut and only album to date. Before that, you heard Green T. Peng with Look To Him from her 2022 album Green Zone 108. And the fantastic Danielle Ponder from her debut EP, which was called Some of Us Are Brave. The song was called Thoughts, in which Danielle contemplates the internal doubts that many of us have when we explore new ventures. Much more to come in the Purple Room. And after the break, I've got this funky little track by Philadelphia's Sun Little. Before that, I've got Jamaica's protege, son of 70s reggae singer Lorna Bennett, who you might remember from her single Breakfast in Bed, originally a Dusty Springfield track. This is Matter of Time, the title track from Protégé's 2018 album, and you are in the Purple Room on CJSR FM 88.5. Keep it locked.

0: 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Iconic Canadian multidisciplinary artist Suk-Yin Lee. 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Feminist hardcore from Baltimore, War on Women. Canadian alt country from the deep, dark woods. If I stay here, my darling, I don't know if I'll make it. 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
1: 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Yeah. All right,

That was Chaos with One Blood from his 2000 album Joyful Rebellion. That was peak Chaos in my opinion. It showed a perfect blend of his hip-hop roots with tracks like Neurotics, B-Boy Stance. It has soul and R&B influences with Crab Bucket, Man I Used to Be. Rebellious Side with Hallelujah, MC Murder. Joyful Rebellion by Chaos if you want to rediscover a gem. Coming up, I've got a song from Hugh Masekela's compilation album, The Cheesy Years. Cheesy Years is a collection of rare and unreleased songs by the South African trumpeter on his own Cheesy record label, which was

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1: Peace be under you.

AD, the one and only Dilla, is backing me up right now, and you just heard Drummer by Sun Little from his album Like Neptune. Before that was the fantastic Gwen McRae with 90% of Me Is You, who I featured during Black History Month alongside her then husband George McRae. I am closing.

0: 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Check.
1: Everybody had to think about what was possible for a black artist, you know, within the international, the mainstream scene. And I mean, and that opening was there because of hip-hop. Doors cracked open a little bit. The people downtown were looking for some new energy, and they were already feeling it from just the presence of kids from Brooklyn. I wanna thank you for helping me reach the understanding. Yeah. Being downtown, you know, being in the East Village, they had the same kind of impact that the jazz cats had. And they were coming with like a new culture, a culture that was new, that was dynamic, that was sophisticated. The albums were theory books, they're guidebooks too, you know what I mean? When they were 14, 15, they grabbed onto this thing. So they learned all that material. I wanna thank you for helping me reach the understanding. Yeah. You know, I mean, one of the things we know about MCs is, man, they just have phenomenal memory.

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0: To start, let us tell you about the Nekase events lineup for this week. Next Sunday, we have Yoga for Health from 8:30 to 9:30 a.m. And after that, we have our very own Radio Kathmandu from 12 to 1 p.m.
1: Yo, Dipson, ever wonder what businesses come out of Nepal?
0: Is it not like street food and roadside stores and stuff like that?
1: Absolutely not. Nepal is full of amazing and professional businesses that make amazing amounts of money really quickly.
0: Oh, I see. That's really cool. Who would have known that one of the smallest countries in the world would have these successful businesses?
1: Yeah, today we'll be diving into some of them and seeing what sectors have produced what and the most amount of success. And our young people have gone beyond dropshipping and made real impressive companies.
0: All right, so you want to talk about business while I'm in the mood to play soccer and watch the World Cup, huh? In fact, I'm going to watch a Japan versus Netherlands game right after this.
1: Oh, yeah. You know that Germany's game is happening right now? But don't worry, I put extra long songs so we can watch in between.
0: Haha, sure. Anyhow, what is the first business we're going to touch on? Well, I guess it will be the music industry because we are listening to Jati Maya Lai Pani by Arun Thapa.

0: Okay, but for real though. First up, we're going to talk about why businesses in Nepal are important in the first place.
1: That's actually a really good question.
0: Okay, to start, traditional businesses are important because they help build Nepal's economy long before modern industries, shopping malls, and online stores existed. They're the backbone of Nepali society.
1: Yeah, definitely. For generations, people relied on local trade, craftsmanship, and family-run businesses to earn a living and support their communities.
0: Many of these businesses have been passed down from parents to children for decades, and in some cases, even centuries, whether it's weaving dhaka fabric, making pottery, carving wood, crafting metal statues, or running local markets, these skills have become a part of Nepal's cultural identity.
1: And because Nepal is a country with many different religions and ethnic communities, traditional businesses often reflect local traditions, customs, and ways of life.
0: Historically, trade was also essential because Nepal sits between two major countries, India and China. Merchants travel through mountain passes and trade routes, carrying goods such as salt, wool, grains, spices, and handmade products.
1: Oh wow, that's so cool. Like these trade networks, they connected communities that were separated by difficult terrain and helped local economies grow.
0: But traditional businesses are almost always not just about economics, that's just a byproduct.
1: Yeah, like many of these crafts preserve skills and knowledge that have been developed over hundreds of years. They represent history, culture, and creativity in Nepali people.
0: Even today, traditional products such as handmade carpets, pashmina, metal crafts, wood carvings, and dhaka clothing are recognized around the world and continue to support thousands of families.
1: Of course, these businesses also face huge challenges.
0: Modern factories can often produce goods faster and cheaper, while changing consumer habits and increased competition, making it harder for some traditional craftspeople to survive.
1: Yeah, however,

0: Many entrepreneurs are finding ways to combine tradition with innovation by using social media, tourism, and online marketplaces to reach new customers.
1: So when we talk about traditional businesses in Nepal, we're really talking about more than just buying and selling products.
0: Okay, no more stalling. Let's continue with one of the most important industries known in Nepal, and is the reason why Nepal is so famous worldwide.
1: Before we talk about the next business, let's go back to the music industry to listen to Bijo Timur Ratu Pachyori by Prakash Thapa.

0: Okay, now to actually begin our adventure, we will start at Nepal's tourism ministry, which is such a big deal for the country.
1: Yeah, tourism is actually one of the most important parts of Nepal's economy. Every year, hundreds of thousands of visitors travel from all over the world to experience Nepal's mountains, culture, wildlife, and history.
0: And honestly, it's not hard to see why. Nepal is home to some of the most famous landmarks on Earth, including Mount Everest, the highest mountain in the world.
1: But tourism in Nepal isn't just about mountains.
0: That's right. People also visit Nepal to explore ancient temples, historic sites, national parks, trekking routes, and unique cultural traditions that have been preserved for centuries.
1: Places like Kathmandu, Pokhara, Chitwan, and Lumbini attract visitors for completely different reasons.
0: Some come for the adventure, some come for religion and spirituality, and others simply want to experience culture that's so different from their own.

0: Tourism also creates jobs for a huge number of people: tour guides, hotel workers, restaurant owners, transportation companies, trekking agencies, photographers, and local shopkeepers all benefit when tourism benefits Nepal.
1: And in many rural areas, tourism can provide opportunities that may have never existed. For example, villages along popular trekking routes often rely heavily on visitors staying in local guest houses or tea houses and buying local products.
0: Tourism also helps promote Nepal internationally. When visitors have a positive experience, they often share photos, videos, and stories online, encouraging even more people to visit.
1: Of course, like any industry, tourism has its huge challenges.
0: Natural disasters, global economic issues, political instability, and events like the COVID-19 pandemic can have a major impact on the visitor numbers.
1: Environmental concerns also are becoming increasingly important. As tourism grows, Nepal has to balance the economic benefits with protecting its natural landscape, wildlife, and cultural heritage. Many organizations are now focusing on sustainable tourism, which means encouraging travel that benefits local communities while preserving the environment for future generations.
0: And when done properly, tourism doesn't just bring money into the country, it helps preserve culture, supports local businesses, creates jobs, and allows people from around the world to learn more about Nepal.
1: So, when we talk about Nepal's tourism industry, we're really talking about one of the country's biggest sources of opportunity and international recognition. Okay, but now, no more waiting. Let's start off with one of the most important factors of one's life and industry that represents three words: big decision.
0: The next industry will be banking and finance. So, if you wish to be rich in the future, please listen closely to Molai Nasoda by our goat, Narayan Gopal.

0: Yo, Aryan, let's talk about something we have both studied in depth and are super knowledgeable on.
1: Chill, it can't be that exciting. What is it?
0: It is exciting, and it's super interesting and important too. Let's talk about Nepal's two biggest banks, the Nepal Rashtra Bank and the Global IME Bank.
1: Nepal Rashtra Bank is the central bank of Nepal, which means it's responsible for managing the country's monetary system and helping the economy keep stable.
0: Yeah, it regulates other banks and financial institutions, controls the supply of money, manages foreign exchange reserves, and works to keep inflation under control.
1: Oh wow, that's so cool. Like, think about it. Without a central bank, it would be much harder for the government to maintain financial and economic stability.
0: Global IME Bank, on the other hand, is one of the largest commercial banks in Nepal.
1: Unlike Nepal Rashtra Bank, which oversees the financial system, Global IME Bank provides banking services directly to customers and businesses.
0: People use it for savings accounts, loans, money transfers, and everyday financial transactions.
1: The bank has expanded significantly over the years through mergers and growth, allowing it to serve customers across many parts of the country.
0: It also plays an important role in supporting businesses by providing access to financing and helping entrepreneurs invest in new opportunities.
1: Another important contribution is its international banking services.
0: Many Nepalis work abroad and send money home through remittances, and banks like Global IME help make those transfers possible.
1: Together, Nepal Rashtra Bank and Global IME Bank perform different but equally important roles within Nepal's financial system.
0: One helps regulate and guide the country's economy, while the other provides the financial services that individuals and businesses rely on every day.
1: Because of their roles, both institutions contribute to our economic growth, financial stability, and overall development of Nepal.
0: Goodness, that's a load of yap about money. Don't worry, I'm already in abundance. However, this talk is making me hungry. Let's tune in to the tasty tune, Sons by AIO by Bhupen Hazarika and Anzu Devi.

0: Okay, Dipson, let's talk about the business side of Nepal's vast cuisine.
1: Good idea, because food isn't all about eating. It's one of the largest businesses in the country.
0: Yeah, definitely. Thousands of businesses across Nepal are getting involved in getting food from farmers that grow the ingredients to wholesalers in the country.
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1: Despite these challenges, Nepal's food industry keeps on growing and makes the food industry an important source of jobs, innovation, and economic activity throughout the nation.
0: So, when we talk about food in Nepal, we're not just talking about what's on the plate. We're talking about what's going into the pockets of millions of people per day.
1: I love Nepal's food, but before we move on to what the Nepali Oil Corporation has in store for us, let's listen to Chadera by Bishesh and Love X.

0: Yo, Arjun, you know what every car, bus, airplane, tractor, and motorcycle in Nepal has in common?
1: Let me guess, they all need fuel.
0: Exactly. And that's why right now we're talking about the Nepali Oil Corporation, one of the most important organizations in the entire country.
2: Oh yeah, the Nepal Oil Corporation.

0: often called NOC, is a state-owned company responsible for importing, storing, distributing, and supplying petroleum products throughout Nepal.
1: Since Nepal does not produce enough oil to meet its own demand, the country relies heavily on imported fuel. Most of this fuel comes from India, and Nepal Oil Corporation plays a major role in making sure it reaches businesses and consumers across the nation.
0: Without a reliable supply of fuel, transportation, manufacturing, agriculture, construction, and many other industries would struggle to operate effectively.
1: Yeah, imagine trying to run a country when trucks can't deliver goods and buses can't transport people.
0: The corporations manage a large network of fuel depots, storage facilities, and distribution systems that help move petroleum products to different regions of Nepal. It supplies essential products such as petrol, diesel, aviation fuel, kerosene, liquid petroleum gas, or LPG. And because fuel prices can affect the cost of almost everything else, this corporation has a significant impact on the economy.
1: Businesses often pay close attention to fuel prices because transportation costs can influence the prices of goods and services throughout the country. Of course, Nepali Oil Corporation also faces challenges.
0: Oh yeah, definitely, especially what's happening right now. Global oil prices can change rapidly, transportation costs can increase, and distribution in international supply chains can create additional pressure.
1: Despite these challenges, the corporation continues to play a critical role in supporting economic activity and keeping Nepal connected.
0: So, when we talk about Nepali Oil Corporation, we're not just talking about fuel.
1: We're talking about an organization that helps power transportation, businesses, industries, and everyday life for millions of people across Nepal. The chats about oil really fueled me up to hear other great industries that Nepal contains. But before we talk about the roots of life, H2O, let's welcome the song Polo Dandama by the Bomjans.

0: Yo, I've been excited to talk about this one. Let's go, Nepali hydropower.
1: Yeah, me too, but let's take a minute to deviate from the science side, but instead look at it from a business perspective.
0: Oh, that's my favorite part. Anyway, hydropower is one of the biggest investment sectors in Nepal right now. Companies don't just build dams for energy, they build them to sell the electricity and generate profit over decades, though.
1: Most hydropower projects will work like this. Private companies or government partnerships.
0: To build dams for energy, they build them to sell the electricity and generate profit over decades, though.
1: Most hydropower projects will work like this. Private companies or government partnerships raise money from investors, build a plant, and then sell electricity to the national grid. The revenue comes from long-term power purchases agreements, which basically guarantee buyers for the electricity produced.
0: And this is why hydropower is seen as a safe, long-term business. Once a project is built, it can generate income for 20 to 50 years with relatively stable demand.
1: It also creates a whole chain of business opportunities around it. Construction companies can get contracts, engineering firms provide design and supervision, equipment suppliers sell turbines and machinery, and local businesses benefit from workers spending money in nearby areas.
0: But, like any big business, the entry barriers are really high.
1: Hydropower requires huge upfront investment, government approvals, land acquisition, and long development timelines. That means only big companies, joint ventures, or foreign investors usually have the capacity to enter the market.
0: There's also the huge financial risk. If projects are delayed due to weather, politics, or funding issues, investors can lose money before the plant even starts making electricity.
1: On the other hand, the potential return is very attractive. Nepal has strong demand for electricity, and in the future, exporting power to neighboring countries could make hydropower one of the most country's most profitable industries.
0: That's why banks, investors, or even international development agencies are heavily involved in making these projects in hydropower. It's a major investment portfolio for Nepal's economy.
1: Competition is also increasing. More companies are entering the sector, and efficiency matters. The faster a project is completed, the sooner it starts generating revenue, which makes project management a key part of success.
0: So, when we look at hydropower in Nepal, it's a business, really about one thing.
1: Long-term investment in a high-risk, high-reward industry that

0: That song was fire. How about now? Let's take a quick look at five of the biggest names in Nepali aviation industry.
1: First up is Nepal Airlines.
0: Nepal Airlines is a national carrier of Nepal. It has been serving passengers for decades, and it operates both domestically and international flights, helping connect Nepal with destinations around the world. Next, Buddha Air.
1: Buddha Air is one of the largest and most popular domestic airlines in Nepal. It is known for its extensive route network and mountain sightseeing flights, including views of Mount Everest. Third on our list is Yeti Airlines.
0: Yeti Airlines is one of Nepal's most recognizable private airlines. This company serves numerous domestic destinations and plays an important role in connecting remote regions of the country. Next is Shree Airlines.
1: Shree Airlines began as a helicopter service before expanding into passenger airline operations. Today, it operates flights to major cities across Nepal and is one of the country's leading domestic carriers. And finally, our last one on the list, Sorya Airlines.
0: Sorya Airlines is a domestic airline that focuses on connecting passengers between important cities in Nepal. It is important for operational regional jet aircraft, which are far less common in Nepali airlines.
1: These five airlines summarize in a nutshell the prosperity of flying airplanes in Nepal and the breathtaking nature that is of aviation. Our next topic of interest will be a massive one. However, let's hear this massive song to get ready. Hari Basi by Yabesh Thapa.

0: Okay, wait, Aryan, before we go deeper, we need to understand one of Nepal's biggest business empires.
1: Yeah, definitely. We're talking about CG Corp Global.
0: Why is CG Corp Global such a major business group in Nepal and beyond?
1: Well, let's break it down from a business POV.
0: At its core, CG Corp Global is a conglomerate, meaning it doesn't depend on one single source of income. Instead, it runs multiple businesses across different industries like FMCG products, hospitality, banking, real estate, and manufacturing. They're like the TATA or Tata of Nepal.
1: This is a key business strategy called diversification. It reduces risk because if one sector slows down, other sectors continue generating revenue.
0: One of its strongest business advantages is its scale. CG Corp Global operates across

0: multiple countries, not just Nepal. This allows the company to access larger markets, expand its customer base, and increase profit potential beyond the local demand.
1: Another important factor is the worldwide recognized branding and distribution.
0: Products like YY Noodles, which we all love, show how strong branding combined with wide distribution networks can turn a simple product into a regional powerhouse. Once distribution channels are established, it becomes easier to dominate shelves in multiple markets.
1: This company also focuses heavily on vertical integration, or owning every single step of the process. So like, they own the ships that the product is shipped in, they own the factories, they own the stores, everything. In some areas, it controls everything, so that this helps them control product quality and pricing.
0: In the hospitality sector, CG Corp Global invests in hotel resorts, especially targeting tourism markets. This is a long-term investment strategy that benefits from Nepal's growing tourism industry and international travel demand.
1: Financially, large groups like these rely on reinvesting profits in new sectors instead of depending on short-term gains. This creates a steady expansion over time and builds long-term business stability.
0: Of course, operating at this level also means dealing with competition from international brands, currency fluctuations, regulatory environments in different countries, and maintaining consistency across all markets.
1: So when we look at from a business perspective, it's clear why it's not just one company. It's a large network of interconnected businesses designed to grow and expand. Like, there's a reason why the CEO is worth $2 billion.
0: Okay, Aryan, I have been ran through my business mind and ideas. I want to have some real fun now. Let's talk about the sports industry next, and maybe sneak in a bit of the World Cup there. Obviously not before the song Road Trip by Wagden Sherpa.

0: Before we end this crazy throughball, let's take a quick look at Nepal's sports industry and one of the biggest sporting events in the world.
1: First up is Nepal's sports industry.
0: Sports have become an increasingly important part of Nepali society, creating opportunities for athletes, coaches, organizers, and businesses. Popular sports in Nepal include football, cricket, volleyball, and basketball, which attract a large audiences and continue to grow across the country.
1: Now let's talk about football.
0: Football, or Canadians would say soccer, is one of the most folly-wide sports in Nepal, with thousands of young people participating in schools, clubs, and community programs. Major international competitions also attract huge attendances of Nepali fans every year.
1: And that brings us to the FIFA World Cup. Finally, bro, I cannot wait to watch all these up-and-coming World Cup games.
0: I know, I wish I could have watched Germany. As you know, they're my favorite team. But there's always next game, and I know I won't miss it.
1: Yeah, honestly, my prediction is that Spain will be the champions, with Lamine Yamal being their star player and hopefully winning the Ballon d'Or.
0: I think someone's a Barca fan.
1: Sorry, I can't help it. They're the greatest team, what can I say?
0: Sure, greatest after Bayern. Anyway, Nepal. Imagine Nepal play for the World Cup. That would set their fans off, like they'd be crazy, bro.
1: True. I have a question. Do you think anyone will be an underdog or dark horse this tournament?
0: Okay, actually, I got some opinions. Like, there's obviously, like, your favorites, you know, Spain, France, Argentina, and other giants like Portugal, Germany, England, Brazil. But I feel like, my dark horses are Japan and the Netherlands. I feel they're going to make, like, deep runs. Like, no one expects it.
1: I also think Japan's going to do great, along with Norway. However, keep your eyes on Belgium. I can almost promise they'll deliver cinema games.
0: Oh, yeah, Belgium. They've been so good, especially in the 2018. But let's see how it goes. I'll keep an eye out. Anyway, before we lose track of time, let's end on a cliffhanger to keep our audience waiting for next time. Wow, dear friends, we're at the end of the program. I want to thank everyone at home, work, and the car who have come with us on this ride through Nepal's powerful, prestigious, and phenomenal businesses.
1: We hope you enjoyed the program as much as we enjoyed bringing it to you. If you have any comments and suggestions about today's program, please email at radio.gatmandu@nikase.ca. We would like to thank all of you for being with us. The next program is Voice of Eritrea. 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
1: Now, at the end of our wild run of the World Cup, businesses, and industries, let's listen to Industry Baby. Just kidding, of course. Let's actually embrace the gracious tune Kiladi by Mohit Shrestha, Sagar Abiral DC, Pragati Mahira, and Nirmala Gissing.

listening to CJSR 88.5 FM, located in Amiskwichi, Wiskayikan, the city of Edmonton, which is on Treaty 6 territory, as well as Region 4 of the Métis Nation of Alberta.

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CJSR advises that Fervor Cooley's Rootsacana and Bluegrass may contain murder, moonshine, mayhem, and malfeasance that some may find troubling. Listener discretion is advised.

Good afternoon, and thank you for keeping your radio tuned to 88.5 CJSR as I bring to you 2 hours of our kind of music. I'm Donald Tepluski, your host for Fervor Coolie's Rootsicana and Bluegrass every Sunday afternoon at this time. Pretty excited by the music I have planned for you today, and let's begin with a song that flitters through my mind with some regularity. Alan Toussaint and Chet Atkins.

What a way to start the show. Do you remember that outstanding and surprisingly successful rhythm, country, and blues set from 1994? That was New Orleans master Alan Toussaint and Nashville's Chet Atkins coming together to interpret Toussaint's Southern Nights. This is CJSR. I have a lot of records and CDs on the shelves at home. Some might suggest too many, and it can be a challenge to remember what is available. As I've previously mentioned, I've been considering the role of roots radio, and radio in general, in these modern times, and everything that that means. I love radio, independent radio where the hosts program the music, as we do here at CJSR, and increasingly fewer algorithm-free places. With streaming and satellite services, why do we keep battling this uphill climb, seeking radio that feels organic? I know part of it is the community, the sense that we're in this together. Remember listening to the radio late at night and having your world shifted by the sounds coming at you from a host who actually knew the music, loved it, and wanted you to feel the same? And this week, both my massive music collection and my love of radio collided. On my shelves, I stumbled across an old CD I absolutely loved a goodly number of years ago, one which contains a song that complemented all those thoughts about radio and its importance. Ansi McLean's Captain Midnight reminds us, of the important role radio has played and continues to play in my life, and I hope yours. It's all about bringing us together.

Left his home in Casas Grandes when the moon was full. No money in his pocket, just a locket of his sister framed in gold. He headed for El Sueco, stole a rooster called Gallo de Cielo. Then he crossed the Rio Grande with that chicken nestled deep within his arm. Now Gallo de Cielo was a rooster born in heaven, so the legends say. His wings, they had been broken, he had one eye rolling crazy in his head.

recent single from the formidable Chris Matthews, Forged in Fire, followed by, and as Dina would say, Ian Tyson with that damned rooster song. Written by Tom Russell, one weekend at the Calgary Folk Festival, we heard not only Russell sing the song two or three times, but Tyson and Joe Ely too. It was a long weekend, and I don't believe Dina has ever allowed the song to play again in her presence. It may also have been the last time she went to a folk fest. Out of Nova Scotia, new music from Lookout Tower. We've all been there. Burnt once, twice wary. On Fervor Coolies, Roots of Canada and Bluegrass, CJSR.

0: built cars never went nowhere. 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He'd sit in the front seat listening to baseball and dream of places that he'll never go.
1: I have a little pocket in my brain where I store, with all respect, information about Joe Nolan, Scott Cook, and Scott Nolan. It is convenient because that way I don't have to remember which is whom. But dang, when I heard When You Leave This World off Scott Nolan's Silver Hill album a few months back, I knew I needed to give him more consideration. What a masterful creation that song is. After these words, a song I wasn't expecting this week from Lucinda Williams and Mason Villa on Fervor Coolies, Rootsicana, and Bluegrass on CJSR.
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appearing at Shady Grove Bluegrass in 5 or so weekends. That was Mason Villa with Lucinda Williams. Lucinda will not be in Sundry with Mason, I do not believe. But imagine if she were. I didn't want to get too heavy today, but it seems like maybe...

Jefferson's Low Country Wedding album is up at the Fervor Coulee page. Jefferson Ross on CJSR's Fervor Coulee's Rootsicana and Bluegrass.

where we see the reversing falls. In Canada, we get to see them all. C-A-N-A-D-A, tell me, what's a tidal bore?

We're about stuck between Bobby Gentry Day, June 3rd, and Canada Day. So appropriate that we had Stompin' Tom spelling out alongside Ms. Gentry and her first single, Mississippi Delta. Did you know that Ode to Billy Joe was originally a B-side to that song? It didn't chart, but the flip side sure did. Waylon gave us a lesson in the Waymore Blues and Dreamin' My Dreams. The Skydiggers are back with a new album of recordings. On West Montrose, they have chosen to cover themselves and several others, including Doc Watson via the Delmore Brothers.

0: Real Truth from Roxanne Potvin, closing out our first hour on today's Fervor Coolies, Rootsicana, and Bluegrass here on CJSR. After these words, I'll be back with the Bluegrass. My name's Donald Topleski, and I sure am glad that you've decided to join me today.
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Not yet, it isn't. Mr. Monroe and his classic lineup of the Bluegrass Boys. The fellows who established the path, all others have followed. Summertime is past and gone. The fourth song recorded in Chicago in September 1946 by Bill, Earl, Lester, Sidrick, and Chubby. The Gibson Brothers kicked off the Bluegrass Hour with that bluegrass music. We're going to settle in for some recent bluegrass in this set, but first, from our Western Canadian bluegrass and old-time friends, Happy Trails Prospector. This is one called Ol' Bob.

I hope you enjoyed that extended set. We just heard from Trey Hensley singing and playing guitar with Molly Tuttle, Going and Gone. Prior to that, the new one, Bottom of a Glass, from the Poor Ramblin' Boys. Chris Jones and the Night Drivers, their new album's coming out next month, I believe it is. Under Over will certainly be on it. And Jody King with Larry Cordell, Jet Airliner. Let's go for a climb. Seems to be hiking season. Here's Restless Lester with Carl's Climb.

0: The Slocan Ramblers with Hill to Climb from their Queen City Jubilee album, and prior to that, the instrumental Carl's Climb from Southern Alberta's Restless Lester. I'm going to step aside for a moment, and I'll be right back with the new single from British Columbia's Jackson Hollow on Fervor Cooley's Rootsicana and Bluegrass on CJSR.
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0: Jackson Hollow with A Lovely Day. As I occasionally do, today I'm going to wrap the show with a bit of live bluegrass. And I'm quite excited as we're going to spend some time with the great band Dry Branch Fire Squad, fronted by the personable Ron Thomason. Now, Ron is one of the most adroit and accomplished bluegrass band leaders I've encountered. But as frontman and MC for the Dry Branch Fire Squad, he adopts a personality that is an alter ego, one that makes light of his origins and simultaneously makes us consider our own beliefs and prejudices. His between song commentary is sharp and pokes at the entire political spectrum, and is as central to the band's repertoire as are their expertly presented songs. Sit back and imagine that you're in the audience as I play some excerpts from their Live at Newburyport Firehouse album, recorded in 2002. The next voice you hear will be Ron Thomason introducing a song.
1: When I was a young hillbilly, we went to the Blackford Mountain Methodist Church. The Carter family, they would come to the roller rink there in Honaker, Virginia. A.P. Carter is one of the first true gentlemen I guess I ever saw. He wouldn't go in the front door. He always went in the stage door, and he always wore a suit. And say what you will about the Carter family, boy, old A.P. found a good song.

very much. I don't know if you know this part or not. We didn't know this for a long time, but it turns out that all the music in the world's not bluegrass music. Turns out there's another kind of music, and it's called folk music. And the big difference between bluegrass music and folk music is people like folk music. And so when they get ready to have my folk festival, and they make so much money that they can hire these people from the intellectual ferment crowd called field workers to go out looking for the line-bredness, primitive, redneckiness, hillbilly, Australopithecine, Neanderthal, J.D., Cro-Magnon people they can find. People whose family trees don't fork. Only got one digit in their DNA code on a single helix. People who has raised ignorance to a high art form. And sometimes it turns out to be us. Tom DeLay can't be everywhere. In fact, they're getting ready to write a book about our whole area down there in Appalachia, and they're going to call it Root. They got us and took us to a folk festival, and these folk festivals have the people called the cultural liaison officers. About a month before the festival started, they called up down at the house, and I'm the cultural liaison officer. Whenever you come up here to play at the boat festival, would y'all be willing to do a workshop? Well, the only romance language I know is Pig Latin, but I did know the root word there was what I become a musician to avoid. And I'm thinking, not really wanting to do this, but I thought I'd trick them, you know, because I said, well, is anybody else doing one? Everybody else is doing one. And it's hard to pack for. You don't know what kind of work they got lined out for you. We travel in a little van. You got to take the toolbox off the top. You can't take the one that rolls. And you can't take your big 6-horsepower 1969 McCulloch chainsaw that makes testosterone course through your blood with Evinrude engines on the back. You got to take a little sissy speed saw. It's only good for lemon or something. Would never be used by a tree surgeon, which is the only kind of doctors we have in our county. We threw in a 6-ton hydraulic jack, just a little one that rolled, and a 9-pound maul and a splitter and stuff. We all got a new set of white mules from Lamont Wells. Anyways,

We got to the airport, and we was picked up by another cultural liaison officer. This was up in Canada. And they don't even have irregular numbers on the speedometer. He was driving 110. And a friendly guy wasn't bothering to look at the road. And he kind of turned around there at one point and says, "Now, if there's anything I can do while you're here to make you feel more comfortable, let me know." You know, I said, "Well, you could slow down and look at the road." And nice guy. He turns around to us, said, "Sorry, didn't mean to scare you." He said, "But I'm hurrying. I got to get you all over there because I got to get back to the airport and pick up the singers from the Ivory Coast and take them and get them wormed." That's not a conversation starter. But this guy is so friendly, he eventually turns around and says, "You know, as long as we're taking the singers from the Ivory Coast," No. "I would like seeing how they was going to do it, but I said, we was just wormed before we left the house." Well, we get up to the festival, and another cultural liaison officer comes up and he grabs me and says, "You're going to be on the workshop with Utah Phillips." Now, I adhere to Utah Phillips, and he'd wrote good bluegrass songs like "A Green Rolling Hills" and "Rock, Salt, and Nails" and stuff. But the part I didn't know was at the folk festival, Utah Phillips is a deity. I'm telling you, serious left-wingers, sitting on the ground, eyes glassed over. It's a good thing it was a flat place. They were able to drool out of both sides of their mouth. Because Utah Phillips has aura. Anyways, get up to where the workshop is. About 1 minute before it's supposed to start, and I'm thinking, you know, I think I can outwork this old guy. Cultural liaison officer gets me again. He says, "The subject of this workshop is the politics of folk music." Oh, boy, I sure hope Utah knows a lot about this, I'm thinking, you know. But I wasn't disappointed. It was like they rung the bell. He jumped up. He's holding forth. He's shaking, shimmying, shouting, all this stuff. And I'm sitting there kind of relaxed. For about 10 minutes, all of a sudden, I realized what Utah Phillips is telling these people is how much better off our country would be if all the farmers were socialists. And I'm a farmer. He come around, he kind of liked the band, tried to give us this song and everything. And here's the thing, I never thought I'd be the most conservative person in any environment. My idea of conservatism is if you're white and wearing your ball cap backwards, you should have a catcher's mitt. If you're young and want to wear pants, your hiney hangs out the back, you should have a set of pipe wrenches. And know what it means to sweat a joint. And be able to use that phrase without giggling. Anyways, it turned out to be a darn good song, and so we'll do it for you.

Thank you very much. I always think it's fun to do songs that mean something. I come from coal country. My grandmother used to, we had a coal seam right on our farm, and she used to take a hatchet and chop it out of there and cooked on a coal stove, and we had, of course, coal heat. I got to be 16 years old, and they had just hooked power up to our house, and we went out and bought our electric stove. We brought it in the house and everything, and we went back to Ohio, where my dad was in the Army at the time, and we come back down about 3 or 4 months later, and my grandmother lived up on this mountain called River Mountain. And we come out, and the stove was sitting out on the back porch, the electric stove. And, you know, I was just at that right age when I had kind of just a little sense about being embarrassed about being a bad redneck and everything, and kind of hillbilly stereotypes with appliances on the porch and everything. But just to show you that there's a lot of wisdom in being a grandmother, I went up to her, you know, I said, "Well, Grandma, how come whenever we bought you this new stove, you put it out on the back porch?" And she said, "You wouldn't want me to keep it here in the kitchen where nobody could see I had it, would you?" Tell you.

0: much. Same to you. Come on back in a few minutes.
1: The Dry Branch Fire Squad recorded live in Newburyport, Massachusetts. We heard Standing by the River right there. Prior to that, Orphan Train and 50 Miles of Elbow Room, along with a lot of storytelling from Ron Thomason. We're running out of time here on today's Fervor Cooley's Rootsicana and Bluegrass. My name's Donald Plesky. I'll be back next Sunday with another 2 hours of our kind of music. As you go through your week, please remember the words of Mr. Scruggs, be nice. Gonna leave you now with more from the Dry Branch Fire Squad. Thanks for listening.

wait. I had this fantasy last night. First thing that occurred to me was, if I'd have been born in North Carolina, could I have picked a banjo like Earl Scruggs? And I realized, nah. But then Earl Scruggs wasn't born in Russell County, Virginia either. And I don't think he can hand bone. The good part of hand boning is, it teaches you that you're not born with bigotry. You got to learn it. And we had enough bigotry in my family to last the whole county. I used to think this was kind of a handicap. It was hard to overcome, but I learned later on, you can make a positive thing out of any negative thing, I guess, if you work at it long enough and you don't know too much integral calculus. See, the way we all learn to play music is Granddad would tune up their instruments and lay them over in the corner saying, now, don't none of you kids go near them instruments. And Dad always said things like, now, look, don't go down there by the railroad tracks and hang out with those black kids, which translated into my child brain, oh, don't hang out with people that sing on pitch with rhythm and harmony. Sing like us white people in unison. So, of course, I went straight down to the railroad tracks. I had this one friend that could really ham bone, and his name was Bobby Lowe. And the first thing I ever learned from Bobby Lowe was, there's probably no greater embarrassment to the entire Caucasian race than to see a white man try to ham bone, because it requires rhythm and timing. Anyways, I was begging Bobby Lowe to show me how to ham bone, you know, and he said, I'll show you how to ham bone if you promise not to do it like they do in them honky-tonks. And the first time I'd ever heard that word, I thought that must be the sound you get when you hit a white man on the head. And so he showed me, and it just seemed like, this song's made for that, isn't it? You got any chords for me?

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1: I don't know what kind of bands you guys are used to seeing, but this band came to play music. We start on time, spread the word.

0: Hey, what's up? Talking pigeon here. I'm sure that got your attention. I, of course, bring a message, as most birds do. Let me just read from this poster here. The Pigeon Lake Music Festival. At a lake that they named after me, specifically. 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Oh yeah, and the concert series. 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But of course, none of these things are possible without volunteers. They get complimentary camping and they feed you. At my lake! I can't believe it! 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
4: You most certainly are, and thank you for that, Connor. And what did we just hear? Well, outside of the commercial.

commercials. And we heard, started out, The Grateful Dead from set two of a show at the Oakland Coliseum, December 26, 1979. And yes, of course, that was Uncle John's band. And then we had a band called The Fans, and I got that off Soccer Festival 2002. And ole, ole, ole, and that song brings back so many memories. There's a lot of songs I listen to, too, but I had the great pleasure of being in Itaewon. That is an area of Seoul, Korea, at Gecko's, after Germany had beaten Korea to make it to the final of the World Cup. And I brought a bunch of Germans there who were just having the time of their life playing that song over and over and over again. Unfortunately, they lost to Brazil. And I hope whichever team you are cheering for out there goes far and or just at least does well, particularly Canada. And I'll leave it at that. I've got a few teams that I'm definitely cheering for. And I see Japan. Well, maybe I should say a spoiler alert if you're going to be watching the games on delayed. See that the Netherlands and Japan tied 2-2 just recently. And I must say this, there is nothing like being in a town where the World Cup is happening. And let's just go on now for what I believe we are here for, and that is to listen to music. And it is now 4:20. We're going to give you a little couple tracks here. It sort of reminds me of summer, the next bit that I'm going to bring you, as much as it's from Boulder Theater, I believe it is, in Boulder, Colorado, from March 23rd of, oh boy, it's been so long, 2014. And the band is Everyone Orchestra. This really truly is one of my favorite tunes. I never get tired of listening to it. And why it reminds me of the summertime is a track we're going to hear, I think, next week. But these are the opening two tracks of that show. And Everyone Orchestra, I've said it many times before, is just an absolute, well, to me, it's in some ways what music should be all about, and really is all about for a lot of the music that I play. It's really very much improvised, and Everyone Orchestra, I'm not even sure they do rehearsals or anything. It's a leader of the band is a man named Matt Butler, and he'll put together a group of very talented musicians, I must say. And they're pretty much always different from what he does. They might do a 2 or 3 show gig. They might go to a festival and draw from there. But enough of my talking. Let's just get to it. These are the first two tracks of the show that I was talking about. And here we go. Let's press the magical button, as I like to call it, and get things going here, and this will get things going, trust me.

It's warming up the game of Everyone Orchestra, friends. Gah.

0: Hi, I'm Patrick. I play in John Kay's Furthermore in Last Fair Deal. 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
1: That you most certainly are, and thank you very much for that, Patrick. And we were listening to Everyone Orchestra from the Fox Theater in Boulder, Colorado. You know, I had called it the Boulder Theater

Mathis from Tea Leaf Green and many other sources on bass. John Kadelchik, who had played in Further, came to Edmonton with the Furthermore Band just a while ago on guitar and vocals. Trevor Garrett from Tea Leaf Green on keyboards and vocals. Jeremy Salkin from Big Gigantic on drums. Bridget Law from Elephant Revival on fiddle, and Dominique Lally on sax from Big Gigantic. And what a band that is, I must say. And what did we hear, you may ask? Well, Light as a Feather and Easy as a Sunday Afternoon, the first two.

Actually, another thing, I believe they had a 50-meter swimming pool on the top of the hotel. But anyways, I kept on having trouble making a phone call. I didn't have a cell phone with me, and I was using pay phones, and it just seemed to be eating my money time and time again. And this woman, she came along or whatever, and she asked me if she could help me in any way, and I told her what I was wanting to do, and she got her cell phone out and asked me for my passport, and she might even have asked me for my credit card. I can't remember that portion of it. But anyway, she made the reservation for me, and when I got there, and as I say, this is no cheap hotel, she had paid for my room that night. Like, wow. And the whole thing about that, too, is they couldn't tell me who she was or anything like that, because that's sort of against policy to tell, you know, who this person is and stuff like that. And if you're listening out there, I thank you so much. But that's just the typical generosity and how nice the people in Japan are. And I will leave it at that. And so I'm not sure if I'd said this earlier too, but I believe this Japanese tour was the last big foreign tour that Fish has done. And yeah, that's 26 years ago to the day. We will open the curtain with a tune called The Curtain, second into the first set. Hope you enjoy this, and I'm sure you're going to. Let's press the button. I think we've got this all queued up. Here we go. This is Fish from Drums Logos in Fukuoka.

0: intermit. Briefly intermitting to replenish liquids into our body. And get ready for another set. So we hope you'll all relax and have a great time. Better if we take a little breather to intermit. So please, I hope you'll all intermit as well. And take nourishment. Take nourishment, both spiritual, liquid, and solid, as we will whilst we intermit. Now the intermission.
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2: In the space of five Ford F-150s, you could fit 12 bikes.
3: That's CJSR's bike traffic reporter.
2: Hello, my name is Carly Coleman.
3: You can hear her reports every Tuesday on the morning show, The Toast Marketing Board. Throughout June, Carly is busting myths. Myth number two, bike lanes should have traffic jams.
2: So when you think of like congestion on highways or downtown streets, if you were to remove the equivalency of one driver per vehicle and sub out 12 cyclists for that Ford F-150, you would have the congestion people are hoping to see.
3: Just five trucks equals 60 bikes, 6-0. This begs the question, how many bikes would bike lane critics be satisfied with? Is the indication of success traffic congestion, whether it's cars or trucks or bikes? Area clear. The reason for the current expansion of the Yellowhead Freeway is to address just that, congestion. Funding for the project was announced in December 2016. The federal, Alberta, and city governments all joined together to fund the more than $1 billion project. The City of Edmonton website says it's meant to improve the Yellowhead Trail to better accommodate current and future traffic. Unfortunately, economics says, not so fast. By creating more supply, it creates more demand. There's a name for that. It's induced demand. Like when blueberries are in season. There are huge

0: heaps of blueberries in shops, and prices are competitive. This motivates people to buy, buy, buy. But outside of blueberry season, supply is harder to come by, and prices are higher. And then fewer people can afford to buy blueberries, and sales go down. This doesn't just apply to produce. It also applies to transportation. Upping the width of a road doesn't solve traffic congestion. When there are more lanes for cars, more cars show up. Within months of opening more car lanes, the road is full again. What actually addresses traffic jams? Giving people options. So, induced demand could be used to our advantage. If there's more public transit, the more bus and LRT users there will be. The more active transportation infrastructure, including lanes, the more bikes and scooters there will be. When talking about infrastructure, it's not just bike lanes.
1: You know, there's a lot of infrastructure and social agency that has to come with putting a bike lane in.
0: We're talking about showers and change rooms at work, secure lockups.
1: You know, in the 1920s, we made a decision as a society that we were going to pursue car ownership as the main transport. And I mean, you can argue weather doesn't allow people to ride and timing doesn't allow people to ride. And that is another myth. You can actually structure your life. So all of those things are taken into consideration. Start early, ride slower, have end of trip facilities. Like there's a solution to all of these issues that people raise is like why they don't bike.
0: Bike lanes shouldn't be held to an unrealistic standard. Seeing bike congestion shouldn't be the goal. Just like the goal of roadways isn't traffic jams.

0: 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The fifth annual Purple City is taking over downtown, September 11th through 13th. 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Feminist hardcore from Baltimore, War on Women. Canadian alt country from the deep, dark woods. 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
2: Or perhaps McGowan Family Band show not to miss would be North Country Fair is their next coming show. They open up the Thursday night. As much as it goes June 19th to 21, they do have sort of, I believe it's a tent set up where come in, you set up your tent. The McGowans should be playing at 8 o'clock the opening night, which is sort of the 18th, but officially the 19th, if that makes any sense to you. And what we had just heard was Fish from the first set of the June 14th show of 2000 at Drums Lagos at Fukuoka, Japan. And one thing about this show, okay, they had done they did 7 shows on this tour, and I believe it was really the last foreign tour outside of the United States that they've done. They have been doing lots of shows in Mexico and a little 3-4 night festival down there in Cancun. But what I'm getting at with this is two things.

first of all, I had met quite a few people on that tour, and a couple people that didn't go to every show were hoping to hear Cities, which I came in a little bit of after the curtain. We open with the curtain here, and then a little bit of Cities, little tease, and then Split Open and Melt. I will be playing a Cities in about 3 weeks from now that's really my favorite. It's a Talking Heads tune that they cover. And this other person wanted to hear Split Open and Melt, and they went to six.

Dead, of course, which actually took some cues from jazz, like McCoy Tyner for but anyways, enough on that. So anyways, we'll give you two more tunes from that show. Oh yeah, and I didn't quite come to that. One other point was there was only around 800 people at that show, and it was probably the smallest attendance possible for a Phish concert this century. And yeah, there was like 800 people there. And they ended the century, last century. Well, actually, no, they started this century, I guess, at Cypress, Big Cypress in Florida. And they had a little festival down there. Well, not maybe little. There was 85,000 people there. And Phish opened the century by playing starting at midnight, I believe it was, and went till 6, 7 o'clock in the morning without a set break or anything. Just straight played through for 6, 7 hours. And there we have it, a little bit of Phishtery. And we will now give you a portion of the song Twist, hopefully here, and we'll end with 2001. Hope you enjoy. Go see live music. It's what life is really all about tonight.